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0: There's a moment when faith comes alive, when thousands lift their voices as one. 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

0: There's a moment when faith comes alive, when thousands lift their voices as one. 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

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I got my hands up in the air. A heart that beats like thunder.

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0: There's a moment when faith comes alive, when thousands lift their voices as one. 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
1: When was the last time you pondered what it will be like to stand before the judgment seat of Christ and be evaluated for your whole life? 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Stay with me.
0: How you invest your days is not a small thing. The Apostle Paul understood that, not as a theological concept, but as a man who was running out of time. From a Roman prison, with everything on the line, he wrote some of the most urgent words of his life to the young pastor, Timothy. What he said is direct, specific, and aimed at everyone who wants their life to count. I'm Dave Drewy, and here on Living on the Edge, we're nearing the end of a series called You Can Make Disciples, Personal Coaching from the Apostle Paul. Now let's get started with today's message from Chip Ingram titled, Be Faithful, Don't Shrink Back.
2: Well, if you have your notes open, the command of Jesus hasn't changed. Go into all the world and make disciples. Now we have this sacred document of the Apostle Paul in his final writings, at least that we have record of. And he says to a young pastor, you need to be bold, don't be ashamed. You need to be strong in the grace of God, don't get distracted. You need to be prepared, don't be surprised. And then finally, he's going to say, you need to be faithful. Don't shrink back. And in the introduction, I said the insidious power of wanting to be accepted by the crowd. One of the most powerful things that keep you and keep me from doing and fulfilling all God wants us to do is the insidious power of wanting to be accepted by the crowd. Here's the deal. From the time of Solomon to now, it's been true. The fear of man is a snare, but blessed is he who trusts in the Lord. Proverbs 29:25. So what's the antidote to peer pressure? The Apostle Paul knows the greatest antidote to peer pressure is God pressure. And so as you open your Bibles to 2 Timothy chapter 4, notice how he opens. I solemnly charge you in the presence of God and of Christ Jesus, who is the judge of the living and the dead, and by his appearing and his kingdom. Preach the word. Second command, be ready in season and out of season. To do what? To correct, to rebuke, to exhort. That's what you're to do. Well, how do you do it? Do it with great patience and instruction. Let's do a little work together on this passage. So he says, I want you to, the word for preach is to be a herald. I want you to proclaim. This is Timothy. I want you to tell people what the truth is. In fact, as he'll go on, he'll talk a little bit later because people will wander from the truth. He'll say, I want you to give them sound doctrine. And then he's going to tell them, in your declaration of the truth of God, it's more than just Bible stories. It's more than interesting illustrations. It's more than keeping people's attention. It's more than helping them live better moral lives and being kinder neighbors. I want you to take the great doctrines of the church, and I want you to explain them and declare them and apply them. And here's how it works. I want you to preach the word of God, not your opinions. And then I want you to do it in such a way where it convicts, where it cuts to the heart, where it helps people to see who they are before God, where they see where this is the truth and this is where they don't measure up. And then I want you to go beyond that, because after you do that, you're going to see that some people respond very positively and some people don't. And then I want you to rebuke. It literally means to censure. This is like saying, we're teaching, this is what your priorities are. This is what God says about our money and our possessions and our stewardship. This is what he says about our mental life and our sexuality. And you teach that truth because every command, listen carefully, every command of God in Scripture is for your good. This is how God tells me to do relationships. Humility, other-centeredness, concern for others, caring, sacrificial. This is how you do your finances. It doesn't belong to me. Generosity, stewardship, kindness, helping. This is how you deal with your enemies. Don't respond with evil to evil, but good for evil. Pray for those who persecute you. I mean, this is like wacky stuff. He's saying, that's the truth. The point behind it is when you follow the pattern. As you read through the Proverbs, look at the path, the pattern, the way. There's a path, and that's how you experience the very best from God. He came that you might have life, you might have it abundantly, but you don't have an abundant life unless you're on the path with Jesus. Remember what he said? Follow me. He didn't say, preach what I did. He says, I want you to actually do what I did, as well as preach and tell people about my life. I have this word picture that really helped me. I was a very, very slow learner as a new believer. I was God radically changed my life, but within 3 months, I went away to school, and it was Bible study on Thursday night and hanging out in the bars and stuff with the basketball team on Friday and Saturday, and desperately trying to get up to go to church and making it about once a month, feeling very, very guilty, telling God I'll never do that again, only to do the same things over and over and over and over and over, and being just totally frustrated and living a double life. I didn't know much, so I just kept reading through the New Testament. I couldn't understand the other part. But I got to the part at the end where it says, his commandments are not grievous unto us in 1 John. And I thought, I don't know about you, but they're really grievous to me. I just thought, I think this guy's on drugs. Or he knows a different Jesus than me. Actually, you know, there's 4 girls to every guy, and I'm to be sexually pure, and I'm committed to doing that, and that's grievous. Everyone else is sleeping around. It says I'm supposed to. It was so hard to be a Christian. And I had this picture of, I'm on this side, there's all these commands and I can't keep them, and I'm in this tug of war with God. And I'll never forget, I can't remember how at all, I think there was I memorized a passage somewhere about his obedience. Obey in order that you might receive God's best out of the Old Testament. And I had this picture of this chalet up in the mountains, this beautiful overlooking, and there was great food and great joy and great relationships. And I was at the bottom of, you know, one of those mountains where, you know, you go the hairpin turns, and, you know, you get to the edge and you fall over 1,000 feet. And I remember God gave me this picture of, you know what, this chalet, this is the life. This where you have an accurate view of yourself, where there's deep and rich relationships, where your deepest desires are fulfilled with people and life and purpose and career. And this is, you're on this journey, and it's this winding road. And Chip, if you go off the road, you can drop 1,000 feet and it really hurts. So what I did is I put guardrails all the way around that curvy road. And those guardrails are my commandments. And the whole point of the guardrails are when you bump into them, you're aware and I convict you, not because I'm mad at you, but to stay on the road because I love you so much, I want you to get my best. He that spared not his own son, but delivered him up for us all, how will he not freely give us all things? Romans 8:32. And I remember the transition that happened when it wasn't like, it was always about rules and stop doing this or start doing that, or you're supposed to read your Bible more, or stop lusting, or stop doing this. And all of a sudden it was like, oh, so there's this way better life, and these commandments, that's why they're not grievous. And so the teaching of God's word that you need to put yourself under is the teaching that is not just making you feel good or not just nice stories. You know what? There's nothing wrong with a sermon that makes you feel good. And I would hope there's some nice stories. And I've said this. I've studied how churches grow all over the world. It's been a hobby. And I mean, different countries, if they've written a book on it, I've probably read about 90% of them. I'm just fascinated by how does God grow churches wide, grow deep, and impact their community. I call it the high-impact church. And I don't mean this arrogantly. You give me a hot band and a motivational speaker, I can grow a church without God to 5,000 or 10,000 people. There's sociological issues. There's certain things that you do. There's ways that you change in terms of your leadership structure. Now, there are churches of 10, 20, 30, 40, 50,000 that are very godly, very deep, and really teach God's word. But I never evaluate healthy church or impactful church based on the size, large or small. A high impact church sees lost people coming to Christ regularly, systematically. It sees found people's lives actually changing, maturing, and investing their lives in others. And it's a church that sees the deepest needs in their community and realizes the gifts in this church were here in this community to help these people like never before. So if Jesus jerked your church out of that community, the city council, what are we going to do about the poor? What are we going to do about helping out the schools? What in the world are we going to do with the teenagers that run away? What do we do about the drug problem? Because that church was engaged and involved. They were one of our right arms. All the social services, by the way, that we have today, all the things mostly the government does, you ought to read a book called Bullies and Saints by John Dixon. It's really thick. I listen to it on Audible because really thick books put me to sleep. But he does an overview of the church. When the church was most saintly and made the greatest impact, hospitals were started by the church. The Dark Ages weren't dark at all. We preserved scriptures. We preserved the greatest writings of Philo, Socrates, Plato. The seasons of the Crusades and the Inquisition, he shows the ugliness and the beauty of the church throughout the centuries. And what I want you to know is that God always finds this remnant of people, and the church is constantly self-correcting.
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2: And I think people with the sincerest of motives said, you know, most churches aren't reaching lost people. Why don't we figure out how to maybe change some of our services to make it more attractive to lost people? Great intention. We needed to be more sensitive to the culture. But over time, what happened is instead of the church shaping the culture shaped the church, we fell in. And we started using the same metrics. We weren't measuring disciples. We were measuring how many people showed up. I've been the pastor of a couple very, very big mega churches. I had a hot band. I teach God's word and I'm inspiring and motivating. And I'll never forget when Columbine happened. And it was a jolt to the country. And I remember thinking, how in the world can something like that happen? And I asked, one of our most dynamic ministries was fifth and sixth graders, and I asked this couple, I mean, it was like, you know, the high school has 300 or 400 people, and this group has this and this, and we felt like we were being very successful. And don't get me wrong, I just wondered, what is the diet like in our church? I mean, I'm the pastor, at least one of them. And so we did a little survey. And of course, you know, fifth and sixth graders, they're like, honest. And, you know, they listed the kind of movies and kind of things that are 15. These are Christian families. And, I mean, some of it was just vile. And I just thought, oh, my, we are measuring some of the wrong stuff. And so sometimes when you really want to rebuke people, you kind of have to come in the side door, because when you come in the front door, they could get really upset. So I'll never forget this. I got there the next week, and you know, people were concerned. What are we doing with our kids? What's happening in the culture? I mean, think of how long ago this was. And so I often had what I called family time. Before I would preach, I'd come out and sit on a stool and just talk about kind of where we're at. Here's our vision, or here's the struggle. And so I said, we need to have a little family time because something's happened. And so I tried to come in the side door. I said, hey, I just need to talk with you all because there's something that's occurred that is I mean, crazy, and it's kind of scary. We've done a recent survey, and I just need to tell some of you parents, your fifth and sixth graders are getting up in the middle of the night, and they're sneaking out of your house. I don't know how they do it, but they're getting in your car. They're driving, they're driving to Blockbuster. They are renting movies that I'm sure you would never let them watch. And then they're coming and they're watching him till the middle of the night. And then they drive back and they put him at Blockbuster. and their values and what's happening in their life right under your roof. And I just felt like I should make you aware of that. And I remember we pushed the pause button. And we said, you know, we're gonna measure what kind of Christians are leaving our church, not how many people show up. And it started us on a journey, and we had to repent. And we still did it very imperfectly. But for the last at least 25 years, my passion has been to help Christians live like Christians and pastors measure the quality and the health of the ministry by, are you preaching the word in a way that convicts, rebukes, and then don't miss this, and exhorts? The word means to encourage. It's para kaleo, para alongside, kaleo to call. So he says, Timothy, here's what you need to do, man. It's a crazy world. You got to suffer. It's evil now. You know, it's not going to get any better. But here's what you do. You, in the midst of this, you teach God's word. This is true. All have fallen and short of the grace of God. Christ came and died in our place as our substitute. He has risen from the grave. There is a heaven, there is a hell. Jesus is coming back. He has paid the price for all mankind, and whosoever would put their trust in him can have eternal life, and it begins right now. That's the message, Timothy. And then this is how you walk and are sanctified by the Spirit and the Word of God in the context of community, so that we're lights. We hold forth the light of God's word in the midst of a crooked and perverse generation. Preach it, son. You know what we pastors are afraid of? We don't like talking about things that we know we're going to get rejected on. The fear of man's a snare. I can't tell you how many sermons it's been like, oh God, do you really want me to say this? I remember one guy, the very first church too, he was very demonstrative. And I remember I'd look at him and I'd think, oh, you know, I'd want to change my sermon right in the middle of it. I'm this young pastor and I care about what people think. And there was another older guy named Bill. And I don't know where I would be. Bill was a layman, and he spent 3 or 4 hours every night after his work in God's word. He would come to me and ask a question, and literally, I was a young pastor. I was really sure Bill knew the Bible way better than me. And Bill and I would go out on Thursday nights, you know, this is the old days, and people would move into the area, and so we would take them a pie, and we would welcome them, and we would let them know kind of what's going on and look for an opportunity to, has anyone ever shared with you how much God loves you and how you can have eternal life? And, you know, this is rural Texas. You know, it's not quite like today. No. Well, would you like us to? And, well, sure. Well, why don't you come on in and sit down? We'll cut that pie. And, I mean, every Thursday night, I'm sitting around these tables with Bill. And I'll never forget this huge man talking to this lady, tears streaming down his face as she's rejected Christ. And he just said, I just want to make sure you understand that you are choosing a Christless eternity forever and ever and ever. You're rejecting the love of the Son of God. And I remember other times where he was discipling me. I just didn't know it. And there was a real bad situation of, we had a sexual predator who did something at a gas station, and then he came and visited our church and volunteered to usher. And you know, you're like 29 years old, and like, you need to go confront that guy. And I'm thinking, and say what, you know? you know? And so Bill and I meet him at the Pizza Hut, and, you know, Bill's this very godly older guy, and he really challenged me to speak into areas. And so we were sitting across the booth, and Bill kind of lays out everything, and he gets to the end, he goes, Chip has some important things he wants to say to you. And it was like, that's what Paul's saying to Timothy. You know why I told you about Bill? Because you all are sitting here at some level thinking, you know what, Chip? You're right. This is what these pastors ought to do. In fact, I'm going to give this message to my pastor. I think this would really help him. Bill preached God's word verbally and by life. Bill was ready in season and out of season. Bill with those same tears, an issue came up in the church. Chip said, I think this church is either going to go this way or this way. And you're the pastor. And if you do what God wants you to do, you're going to become very unpopular. He said, now I don't know what God's plan is for your life. He goes, Bill always had this, you know, very word-centered. But he had a little bit of this mystical. He goes, you know, I've been conversing with the Lord. And I've got a sense, Chip, I got a sense that he might have his hand on your life in a special way. He said, these will be your tests. You either have the courage to say what it says, knowing what's going to happen, or you'll compromise. And you got some good gifts, so if you compromise, you'll probably still, you know, have a nice little church that'll do some good things.
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2: As we close today's program, I have to tell you that God wants to use you. But the prerequisite, what matters first and foremost, is have you ever personally received Jesus as your own Savior and Lord? Do you know for certain if you would die right now that you would be ushered into the very presence of God because you by faith have received God's grace? If you've never done that right now, even as we think about that moment that all of us will stand before a holy God who loves us and cares for us and made provision, but he's provided the gift, but the gift must be received. If you've never received Jesus, I would encourage you right now, pray with me. Pray, Heavenly Father, I confess to you today that I'm not the person I need to be, that I've done wrong, I've thought wrong, I've said things that I know that are wrong, and you call that sin and it separates me from you. But today I believe that Jesus died in my place on the cross to pay for my sin. And your promise was that you're knocking on the door of my heart. And if I would open up my mind and my heart to you and receive you and accept your forgiveness in my place, that you would give me eternal life. And so right now I ask you, forgive me, Lord. Come into my life and help me to walk with you all the days of my life. In Jesus' name. And if you prayed that with me, could I encourage you to text the best Christian that you know or give him a call, find a Bible teaching church, and then go to livingontheedge.org. 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

0: Mosaic MSC, Won't Fear, on Joy Radio, wherever you are, trusting in the peace of God in the middle of life's noisy uncertainties. It's 18 degrees, another sunny day ahead. The temperature climbing to 27, feeling in the low 30s this afternoon. Samantha here with a check on traffic. Good morning.
1: Major problems this morning on the 400 southbound ramp to the East 401, a collision there affecting two left lanes. The North 400 ramp to the East 401 is closed completely following a collision. East 401, the express at the 400 stall, affecting the right lane. So on the 401 and near the 400, on the 400 itself to the 401, it is just a mess, a very, very busy commute and two closures in effect. So keep that in mind. If you're out on the 410, expect delays in both directions through Beauvais, South DVP filling in south of Eglinton, and so far so good on the Gardner Expressway. 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With the latest traffic, I'm Samantha Diaz.
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2: We can calmly take our concerns to God because He is as near as our next breath. This is Max Licato. This was the reassuring message from the miracle of the bread and the fish. In an event crafted to speak to the anxious heart, Jesus told His disciples to do the impossible, feed 5,000 people. Now you aren't facing 5,000 hungry bellies, but you are facing a deadline in 2 days, a loved one in need of a cure. On one hand you have a problem, on the other you have a limited quantity of wisdom, patience, or time. Typically you'd get anxious, you'd tell God, you've given me too much to handle. This time, instead of focusing on what you don't have, start with Jesus. Start with His wealth, His resources, and His strength. And before you lash out in fear, look up in faith. Turn to your Heavenly Father for help. This is Max Licato.
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Throwback Thursday at 8 o'clock, an encouraging song of perseverance, looking towards our eternal promise. 9 past 6, here's Brandon Lake, I Need a Ghost, on Joy Radio.

0: Joy Radio, wherever you are, there's Tuesday. Brandon Lake and Jamie McDonald before that. It's James Curtis with you at 6:16. Here's an 18-year-old in China who took action to solve a problem. He's moving to a different city in September to attend university, leaving his 70-plus-year-old grandfather on his own. He says his grandpa has underlying medical conditions, so he created a mobile app designed to help his grandfather remember to take his meds every day, a project born out of a concern for an elderly man's health. It's still in the early stages, but everything from reminding him to take his meds, the right dosage at the right times, some intelligence so he doesn't have to accidentally mix up his pills. He's built in key features, including the app's ability to alert the user if a medication has expired after a photo of the packaging is uploaded. All in all, the aim to keep his grandpa on schedule. Missed or repeated doses can lead to serious health emergencies for older adults managing chronic conditions like diabetes or heart disease. You can bet that more people will want this app when it's done, or we'll see pharmaceutical companies developing their own, won't we? We've got a beautiful day ahead with lots of sunshine, a high of 27 this afternoon, a humidex of 31, down to 17 tonight, and then for the last day of July tomorrow, more beautiful sunny weather with a high of 28, feeling like 31, and then a few showers to kick off the long weekend. Right now, 18 degrees.
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The Jays pull off a 5-2 win over the Nationals, returning home to host the Cardinals tomorrow. The Ticats welcoming the Stampeders on Saturday. 6:21, Emily Faith. I pray

I have a friend who begins a career change next week. 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

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Jason Gray with Sanctus Real, Emily Faith, and Unspoken in that set as well. Throwback Thursday at 8 o'clock, a reminder that our

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0: Joy Radio, wherever you are, there's passion. Micah Tyler before that, 6:39, Mornings with James Curtis. Just heard about an incredible 12-day surgical marathon at a hospital in Trinidad and Tobago. 3,000 backlogged eye surgeries paid forward by U.S. Caribbean churches, restoring sight for thousands, some of whom had been waiting for cataract surgery for years or who were never able to receive it due to the prohibitive costs. The volunteer surgeons performing a staggering 450 procedures every day with a new high-volume surgery technique. People seeing again, colors become sharper, night blindness improving. It really just changed the quality of life, doesn't it? Most of the patients arrived having never undergone pre-surgical screening procedures. Again, because of cost, volunteers had to quickly divide patients into who had undergone screening and those who still needed it, a task which turned out to be the biggest challenge. The majority of the procedures were minimally invasive, enabling quick improvement in eyesight and rapid hospital discharge. Healthcare ministry remains one of the most effective ways for the church to engage in communities and reveal Christ's love in practical ways. As we care for people physically, we also create opportunities to minister to spiritual needs. We're in for a beautiful day, lots of sunshine with a high of 27 this afternoon. It'll feel like 31 with the humidity, down to 17 tonight, and then for the last day of July tomorrow, a sunny day with a high of 28. We'll have a humidex of 31, and then a few showers to kick off the long weekend. Right now, 18 degrees.
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Not as many punch buggies anymore. A throwback to the last old-style Volkswagen Beetle rolling off the assembly line in Mexico on this day in 2003. 6:48, Lincoln Brewster on Joy.

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Who's making the drive-thru run this morning? I'll go for a double-double. 6:56, here's Kane with Living Water on Joy Radio.

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0: Mercy Me, Make It Well on Joy Radio, wherever you are. If you're in the middle of a difficult season, God steps in when we need him most. 19 degrees, another sunny day ahead. The temperature climbing to 27, feeling in the low 30s this afternoon. Samantha here with a check on traffic. How's it going?
1: Problems continue along the 400. You will find it to be extremely backed up if you're southbound anywhere from Finch towards approaching the 401 as a result of a southbound ramp issue that has two left lanes closed. The northbound ramp to the East 401 is also closed as well. East 401 remains busy from Pearson to the 400 and westbound from the 404 to Yonge. South DVP heavy 401 to Eglinton. The Ontario Honda Dealers Indy at Markham holds its inaugural event August 14th to the 16th. 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With the latest traffic, I'm Samantha Diaz.
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2: There's a story about someone who went to the White House to meet with Teddy Roosevelt. While they were meeting, the president's small daughter, Alice, kept coming into the office and interrupting. The visitor said to Roosevelt, "Can't you do something to control your daughter?" "I suppose I could," said the president, "but I would have to choose. I can either control my daughter or be president of the United States. I can't do both." Sometimes one does have to choose. The Apostle John once wrote to his friends that he rejoiced greatly that their children were walking in truth. That's more important than controlling them. And even power, fame, and money. I'm Steve Brown. You think about that. Share what you just heard with a friend. Go to youthinkaboutthat.com.
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0: Joy Radio, wherever you are. Luke Langman, Mac Powell, and Torn Wells before that. James Curtis with you at 717. They make us laugh, listen to our complaints, and support us when we need a shoulder. They're especially important because they're there to encourage us and celebrate important moments in our life. Welcome to International Day of Friendship. Proverbs 17:17 highlights the value of true loyalty, emotional support, and steadfast companionship during both good and bad days. Proverbs 27:9 talks about the value of sincere, heartfelt advice from friends. Later in verse 17, emphasizing how people grow wiser, stronger, and better through close friendships. William Shakespeare said, "A friend is one who knows you as you are, understands where you've been, accepts what you've become, and yet still gently allows you to grow. Sharing good times with people you love and having a network of friends to help you through those bad times makes it easier for you to navigate the ups and downs that life inevitably throws at us. A study has shown that hanging out with other people, even for just 10 minutes, will improve your ability to solve problems and your brain power. Other research has found that people are more restless during sleep if they don't socialize. So here's your chance to reach out to your friends, do something that's going to put a smile on their face. Could be anything from sending a card, shooting over a quick text message if you haven't spoken to them in a while. Better yet, see them in person if you can. Grab coffee or lunch. And you could also make new friends. There are so many different ways that you can make new connections. Thanks to the internet, it's easier than ever before to connect with like-minded people. You can join forums or websites where you can chat about things with new people, or go to a local community event to make an effort to speak to new people there. And of course, at church, instead of always being focused on your regular circle. International Friendship Day. And by the way, it's also Chili Dog Day and Cheesecake Day, so how's that for a combination? We've got lots of sunshine for today, a high of 27 with a humidex of 31, down to 17 tonight, and then for the last day of July tomorrow, sunny, 28, feeling like 31, and then a few showers to kick off the long weekend. Right now, 19 degrees.
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The Jays pull off a 5-2 win over the Nationals, returning home to host the Cardinals tomorrow. The Ticats welcome in the Stampeders on Saturday. Here's Rend Collective on Joy.

You know, every once in a while, someone amazing comes into your life. And here I am. You're welcome. 7:31, here's Ellie Holcomb on Joy Radio.

0: Ellie Olcombe on Joy Radio, wherever you are. We also heard from Cade Thompson, Rend Collective, and Elevation Rhythm in that set. Throwback Thursday in less than 30 minutes, a reminder that our earthly struggles and temporary highs are not the final destination. It's 7:35. Let's see how that morning commute is shaping up. What's happening, Samantha?
1: Problems continue along the 400. You will find it to be extremely backed up if you're southbound anywhere from Finch towards approaching the 401 as a result of a southbound ramp issue that has two left lanes closed. The northbound ramp to the East 401 is also closed as well. East 401 remains busy from Pearson to the 400 and westbound from the 404 to Yonge. South DVP heavy 401 to Eglinton. The Ontario Honda Dealers Indy at Markham holds its inaugural event August 14th to the 16th. 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With the latest traffic, I'm Samantha Diaz.

0: Joy Radio, wherever you are. Danny Gokey, Jesus over everything, declaring God's sovereignty. It's 7:39, Mornings with James Curtis. Here's an 18-year-old in China who took action to solve a problem. He's moving to a different city in September to attend university, leaving his grandfather in his 70s on his own. He says his grandpa has underlying medical conditions, so he created a mobile app designed to help his grandfather remember to take his medication every day, a project born out of concern for the elderly man's health. It's still in the early stages, everything from reminding him to take his meds, the right ones at the right times, some intelligence so he doesn't mix up pills. He built in key features, including the app's ability to alert a user if a medication has expired after a photo of the packaging is uploaded. All in all, they aim to keep his grandpa on schedule. Missed or repeated doses can lead to serious health emergencies for older adults managing chronic conditions like diabetes or heart disease. You can bet that more people will want to have this app when it's done, or we'll see pharmaceutical companies developing their own. We have a beautiful sunny day ahead with a high of 27 this afternoon, a humidex of 31, down to 17 tonight, and for the last day of July tomorrow, more sunshine, 28, feeling like 31, and then a few showers to kick off the long weekend. Right now, 19 degrees.
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We are

Ever thought about the timeline of laundry? Wash, 45 minutes. Dry, 60 minutes. Put away, 7 to 10 business days, right? 10 to 8, here's Rhett Walker on Joy

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A classic from Stephen Curtis Chapman for you. First, it's John Reddick, Holding On. 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

0: Throwback Thursday, Stephen Curtis Chapman, Not Home Yet on Joy Radio, wherever you are. Topping the charts in 1997, ranking fourth overall that year. In fact, it came in fourth for the entire decade as well. Stephen Curtis Chapman on Throwback Thursday. 20 degrees, another sunny day ahead. The temperature climbing to 27, feeling in the low 30s this afternoon. Samantha here with a check on traffic. How's it going?
1: A closure is still in effect on the 400 northbound on-ramp coming off of the East 401. That's closed completely following a collision. In the southbound 400 ramp to the East 401, we have two left lanes blocked. As you can imagine, it is just bumper to bumper. Your best bet's to avoid it altogether this morning. Elsewhere, it's problem-free, but still going. 401 westbound from the 404 towards the Allen Road, eastbound from Pearson over to the 400. And the DVP in both directions, 401 to Eglinton, is a collision and closure-free drive. Eastbound on the Gardner Expressway, expected back at 427 through to Strawn. The Ontario Honda Dealers Indy at Markham holds its inaugural event August 14th to the 16th. 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With the latest traffic, I'm Samantha Diaz.
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1: Joy Radio, wherever you are. Chandler Moore, Ryan Stevenson, and Daniel Richter before that. It's James Curtis with you at 8:19. Just heard about an incredible 12-day surgical marathon at a hospital in Trinidad and Tobago. 3,000 backlogged eye surgeries paid forward by U.S. Caribbean churches, restoring sight for thousands, some of whom had been waiting for cataract surgery for years or who were never able to receive it due to the prohibitive costs. The volunteer surgeons performing a staggering 450 procedures every day with a new high-volume surgery technique, people seeing again, colors becoming sharper, night blindness improving. It really does change the quality of life, doesn't it? Most of the patients arrived having never undergone pre-surgical screening procedures. Again, because of cost, volunteers had to quickly divide patients into who had undergone screening and those who still needed it. It was a task that turned out to be one of the biggest challenges. The majority of the procedures were minimally invasive, enabling quick improvement in eyesight and rapid hospital discharge. Healthcare ministry remains one of the most effective ways for the church to engage communities and reveal Christ's love in practical ways. As we care for people physically, we also create opportunities to minister to spiritual needs. Well, we're in for a sunny day, a high of 27 with a humidex of 31, down to 17 tonight, and then for the last day of July tomorrow, more sunshine, a high of 28. It's going to feel like 31, and then a few showers to kick off the long weekend. Right now, 19 degrees.
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The Jays pull off a 5-2 win over the Nationals, returning home to host the Cardinals tomorrow. The Ticats welcoming the Stampeders on Saturday. 8:25, Lizzie Morgan on Joy.

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0: Ben Fuller on Joy Radio, wherever you are. We are messengers, Lizzie Morgan and Peter Burton in that set as well. It's 8:36, a look at the roads this morning. Anything to watch for, Samantha?
1: Delays continue this morning as you're heading out. You will find a heavy backup on the 400 where we still have problems. Southbound approaching the east 401 ramps, two left lanes still blocked there on the ramp, and the northbound 400 ramp from the east 401 is closed completely, so it's been really busy there all morning. Keep that in mind. Collision and closure free as you're heading out elsewhere, but the 401 remains a busy go eastbound from Pearson over the 400, westbound from the 4 towards the Allen Road. The DVP solid both directions, 401 to Eglinton, and east on the Gardner remains busy, 427 through to Strawn. This summer, get outside and commute the fun way. 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With the latest traffic, I'm Samantha Diaz.

0: Joy Radio, wherever you are. Aisha Woods with No Rock, featuring Mr. Talkbox, a bold declaration of unwavering praise and identity in Christ. It's 8:39, Mornings with James Curtis. They make us laugh, listen to our complaints, and support us when we need a shoulder. They're especially important because they're there to encourage us and celebrate important moments in our lives. Welcome to International Day of Friendship. Proverbs 17:17 highlights the value of true loyalty, emotional support, and steadfast companionship during both good and bad days. Proverbs 27:9 talks about the value of sincere, heartfelt advice from friends. Later in verse 17, emphasizing how people grow wiser, stronger, and better through close friendships. William Shakespeare said, "A friend is one who knows you as you are, understands where you've been, accepts what you've been what you've become, and still gently allows you to grow. Sharing good times with people you love and having a network of friends to help you through those bad times makes it easier for you to navigate the ups and downs that life inevitably throws at us. A study has shown that hanging out with other people, even just for 10 minutes, will improve your ability to solve problems and your brain power. Other research has found that people are more restless during sleep if they don't socialize. So here's your chance to reach out to your friends, do something that's going to put a smile on their face. It could be anything from sending a card, shooting over a quick text message if you haven't spoken to them in a while. Better yet, see them in person if you can. Grab coffee or lunch. And you could also make new friends. There are so many different ways that you can make new connections. Thanks to the internet, it's easier than ever before to connect with like-minded people. You can join forums or websites where you can chat with new people or go to a local community event and make an effort to speak to new people there. And of course, at church, instead of always being focused on your regular circle. International Friendship Day. By the way, it's also Chili Dog Day and Cheesecake Day. How's that for a combination? Sunshine today, a high of 27 with a humidex of 31, down to 17 tonight. And then for the last day of July tomorrow, another sunny day with a high of 28, feeling like 31. And then a few showers to kick off the long weekend. Right now, 19 degrees as you step out.
1: There's a moment when faith comes alive, when thousands lift their voices as one. 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

The price of gas unchanged this morning, steady at $1.76.9 per liter on average at most stations in the GTA. 8:46, Lorne Daigle with You Say on Joy Radio.

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1: We are the aroma of Christ to God, but here's what Paul's saying. To the lost, we are a fragrance of death, but to the saved, we are a fragrance of life.

0: Welcome back to Live in the Light as we go through 2 Corinthians verse by verse. We are in a series right now called Strength in Weakness, digging into the life of a Christ follower with Paul. Today's message is a pit stop of powerful theology. Last time we went over the fact that we are guaranteed victory by God. How amazing is that to know the end? Let this be so encouraging to you today, friend. Right now, we're getting farther into the passage together and learning about how we spread the fragrance of God. Christian, you give off a fragrance to those around you. Did you know that? We want to be the fragrance of joy, of love, and the gospel. Lord, let it be so. Let's go into our Bibles today in 2 Corinthians chapter 2. Here's Pastor Robbie.
1: The reality is, right, again, as believers, and like Paul knows us, even if we die, we win. Especially if we die, we win. You ever thought about and noticed how much of winning drives our society? You ever noticed that? Like billions and billions and billions of dollars are spent in the pursuit of winning. There's massive amounts of idolatry that is moving towards, again, winning. Just so much is invested, again, in the desire to win. I mean, just taken recent weeks, what is it, like a week ago, the Blue Jays, right? Ever heard of them? Well, like, the whole nation all of a sudden is investing heavily with, like, heart, soul, and mind in a baseball team where, like, millions of people weren't even cheering for the Jays a couple months ago, right? But all of a sudden they start winning, and then everyone's like, yeah, let's win, let's win. If they were losing, no one cares, right? Or hardly anyone, right? A few kind of hardcore fans, right? But winning all of a sudden gathers everyone. It's exciting and all the money, all stuff, whatever. But what happens? Oh, they lose. I'm sorry. They lose, right? Oh, right? I'm disappointed too, right? But again, this is life. But the reality, again, everyone wants to win. Well, listen, it's just in Jesus Christ, you will never lose, right? Yeah. There you go. There you go. There you go. I love that theology. I love it so much because it's true. It's true. This is what Paul is saying. This is the truth he constantly recounts. Why? Because when it's so hard and when there's suffering and difficulty and opposition and despair, to remind ourselves, wait, in the end, this is going to end very well. In the end, we're going to make it. In the end, we sang. We see Jesus Christ face to face. In the end, the hope of glory. In the end, the reality of death gone and tears wiped away. In the end, it's coming soon. I sat there this morning and as I looked out, I get up in the morning, it's always dark and I put my little light on. I'm looking outside and the one good thing about some snow on the ground was that it was giving a little more light to the outside, which kind of came on the inside. But I was looking outside this morning. I'm just like, man, like, so I turned 51 this year. I'm just like, this life going by pretty fast. I'm just like, it's not like, again, listen, there's death all around us all the time. This week, death all around us, life and death. I'm just like, man, it's going to be by, like, this is going to be by so fast. Robbie, are you ready? Robbie, what are you living for? I'm telling you, like, just the stuff I ask myself all the time, reminder, what are you living for? What are you trying to do? Like, what are you investing in? Like, what is the purpose of your existence? Right? Understanding, again, life on mission for Christ, life on mission for me to be able to get up and open the word right now. Like, oh, wow. Thank you, God. Thank you for the grace involved in that. You're no different, though. You're no different. Reminding ourselves, again, in the midst when things are so difficult, in Jesus Christ, we have zero chance of losing. So we're on this life on mission. It is the best mission ever because you can't lose. And you're trying to recruit people to join you on this winning mission for Jesus Christ. Paul is reminding himself of this, and he is always so encouraged by that. Point number two is this now. A fuel for life on mission. We are led by God to spread the fragrance of God now. We are led by God to spread the fragrance of God. Look at the rest of verse 14. But thanks be to God who in Christ, I love that phrase, always leads us in triumphal procession and through us, wow, spreads the fragrance of the knowledge of him everywhere. So in verse 14, we are led by God, believers, genuine believers, led by God in Christ. And through us, he spreads the fragrance of the knowledge of God. I think Paul here, he's seeing by faith this sovereign, unstoppable leadership of God. He's like, we're in God's team. If God is for us, who can be against us? Jesus Christ, I will build my church, and the gates of hell will not prevail against it. I think Paul sees this triumphal parade of Christ that is going to move throughout the entire Roman Empire. Like, inconceivable odds, humanly speaking, not a chance. But see, it's God who's leading us. In Christ, who's leading us. always leading us to spread the fragrance of the knowledge. God has a plan and God will not be stopped. Okay? So this is the Great Commission. The Great Commission. Jesus Christ says, all authority in heaven and earth has been given to me. Right? Jesus says, I hold the authority of the universe. I'm commissioning you. We say, I like our chances. Right? Right? Right? God, Jesus has all the power and the authority. Make disciples all nations, baptizing in the name of the Father, Son, and Holy Spirit, teaching them. And then at the end, behold, I'm with you always to the end of the age. Behold, I'm with you. So the book ends to the Great Commission, the promise of God's power in Christ, the promise again of Jesus Christ's presence with his church for now and always. I like your chances. I like it. And then Paul knows. Of course he knows this. And he's like, we are always led by God in Christ to spread the fragrance of the knowledge of God. Wow, wow, wow, wow, wow. Feel for your life a mission. As we go out here locally, nationally, globally, again, we have the power of Christ and we have the presence of Christ guaranteed as we seek to do that. This is why the church has done what it's done now for 2,000 years. It's not us, it's him. And he guarantees it. So again, in these Roman processions, right, incense was a big part of it. Incense would fill the air with a fragrance, an unmistakable fragrance. This fragrance symbolized victory for the conquering side and symbolized death for those who have been captured and prisoners. This becomes a powerful metaphor for what Christ's followers are. Listen, this is beautiful. The fragrance of the knowledge of God. So God leads us, right? We are led by God individually as a church. We are led by God to be the fragrance of God, to spread, again, the fragrance of the knowledge of God in a dark and dying world. The fragrance. Isn't it true that no sense remains in the memory like scent? Think about that, right? Some wonderful scents. Walk into a bakery. Yeah. Walk into a bakery. A coffee shop. Many of us love that. You walk in. Oh, the aroma, right? The fragrance. A sweet perfume, not too much, but a sweet perfume, right? Right? So nice. And then there's some not so nice fragrances, right? Like, a dead skunk in the road, right? But unmistakable, or sewage, awful, right? Or a guy who wears way too much cologne, right? Right? Right? No offense, all right? So yeah. So again, Christ followers carry the fragrance of God. So our lives are to be salt and light, and you could add a fragrance. To carry a fragrance of the knowledge of God. So again, I want you to see in verse 14, and through us, right? Well, John 15, Jesus is the vine, we are the branches. The vine bears the fruit through the branches. This is what's being said right here in verse 14. We are to spread the fragrance of the knowledge of God. God has designed that to happen through us, okay? Make it personal. God has saved you to use you. No exceptions. Hey, no exceptions. You can't look up here and be like, Pastor Boy, it's just you. No. Every single one of us alive in Jesus Christ. Okay? Through you, the fragrance of the knowledge of God. Us together collectively, 100% wonderful, beautiful. Okay? Very powerful and very awesome. That through us, God's design is that we are to spread the fragrance of the knowledge of God. So our lives, listen, communicate a fragrance, and other people pick up the fragrance and they're like, hey, what's that smell? Right? And we're going to learn some. It's really, really like they're really inquiring in a positive way. And others like, well, what's that smell? Right. But it's here. As people ask, what's that smell? It's here that we are to communicate the gospel. We are to spread, again, by God's design, to carry the fragrance of the knowledge of God. Wow, that's so awesome. So we ask ourselves, listen, are our lives carrying the fragrance of the knowledge of God? So Lord willing, we're living our lives at work. We're living our lives in our neighborhood. We're living our lives at school. We're living our lives among family or friends or strangers. And there's people like, hey, what's that smell, right? And see, that's our Holy Spirit door opportunity to be like, oh, I'll tell you what it is. It's the fragrance of the knowledge of God. It's the fragrance and the aroma of Christ because he has changed my life and set me free. This is what you are picking up. This is what you are sensing, right? And that's, again, all of our lives, for those of us alive in Jesus Christ, this is life on mission. We are living a life where we are to carry the fragrance of the knowledge of God, notice, everywhere. Beautiful. Beautiful. So Paul understands this, man. He's being used in incredible ways as a missionary. And he has taken the fragrance of the knowledge of God, again, to see lives change in amazing ways throughout really the known world to him. Incredible. Incredible. Everywhere, right? Great Commission. Make disciples of all nations. Everywhere. You should be my witnesses in Judea, Samaria, and to the ends of the earth, right? Right? So to carry the fragrance of the knowledge of God. In a small, significant way, though, we just planted Upper Hamilton. Why? To spread the fragrance of the knowledge of God in a new place. We have a massive heart for missions in this church, okay? Led so well by Pastor Greg, okay? And a whole team around him, okay? Why? To spread the fragrance of the knowledge of God everywhere. We just sent out missionary couples to be trained again to go to places in the earth where the gospel has not been proclaimed. Why? To spread the fragrance of the knowledge of God. Because when people carry the fragrance of the knowledge of God, other people's lives are changed forever. And they receive everlasting life and they are saved. This is the mandate and mission of the church. We do it individually. We do it collectively. We do it locally. We do it nationally. We do it globally. Listen, listen, listen. Do not get to the end of your life and stand before the Lord Jesus Christ and be like, well, I was too busy to spread your fragrance. Right? Well, I didn't feel like spreading your fragrance. Like one of the great stewardships we have in our lives is to carry and spread the fragrance of the knowledge of God everywhere. Right? One of the great stewardships of our lives. Okay? It's more important than your work. It's more important than your family. It's more important than, wait, did you say it's more important? Yes, I did. It's more important than your family. It is. It's more important than whatever ambition you have in this world. Like that's all going to turn to dust. But the knowledge of God and the gospel of Jesus Christ and for his glory, that lasts for eternity. Right? This is what Paul is saying, right? In the midst of the hardship, the mission arises. In the midst of the suffering, the mission arises. In the midst of the despair, the encouragement for the mission again arises, that we are to be led by God to spread the fragrance of God. God help us. God help us. Okay? Point number three. We are the aroma of Christ to God. Wow. Wow. Look at verse 15 now. Okay? For we are the aroma of Christ to God among those who are being saved and among those who are perishing. This is beautiful and powerful. So our context reveals here, as we spread the message of the gospel of Christ, okay, that's our context, this becomes an aroma rising from our lives to and into the nostrils of God. Think about that. So the fragrance of the message of Christ rises as an aroma of Christ and is pleasing to God. Love this so much. It reminds me of Acts 10, the Roman centurion Cornelius. An angel appears to him and says, your prayers and alms, your giving, have risen as a memorial before God. That is sacrificial incense language. Cornelius, your prayers and the life you are living and generosity is rising as incense to God. Like I woke up this morning, I told you I was in Psalm 142. I read verse 1, hasten to me. And then I looked at verse 2 and it says, may my prayers rise as incense to you. And I'm like, okay, Lord, that is so encouraging for me today. Like, I'm just like, this is where I'm scheduled to be. I'm like tapping my Bible, you know, in the dark and just going, that is so encouraging for me because I just feel the Lord just bring subtle, quiet forms of confirmation just to say, Robbie, go preach the word today. You know, and your prayers are being heard. Son, your prayers are being heard. They're rising as incense to the Lord, you know, and we live for Jesus Christ. We preach the gospel of Jesus Christ. There's an aroma rising up to God, which he's so pleased with. Loved ones, he's so pleased with. When you speak of Christ, there's an aroma of Christ going to God. When you live for the gospel, there's an aroma of Christ going to God. When you witness in your neighborhood, when you seek to love people in Jesus Christ, there's an aroma. What a beautiful image. So encouraging to me to think. We need to think on these things again more often. Our lives give an aroma to Christ. I think on the other side of this though, right? What do we know? Well, often we're not pursuing an aroma of Christ to God. Often we are consumed with the world. And I think it's appropriate to say, Lord, forgive us for how so often we seem to want to smell like the world around us. How often we are attracted. Like, let's just be honest, in sin and the sin of the world is a smell of death. Right? Like when we want to smell like the culture around us, that is godless. We want to smell like the secular, again, secularism or materialism. We want to smell like materialism, right? At the end, like, that's the smell of death. We want to smell like self or self-centeredness, which is our world is obsessed with, right? I think it's good for us to say, and I think it's important, Lord, forgive us. Lord, we repent of often being drawn to the smell of the world, which ultimately is the smell of death. And you're like, why? When you say it that way, you're like, oh, I don't want to do that. I don't want to do that. Why would I want to pursue the smell of death or aroma of death? I want to pursue the aroma of life and Christ. I know, me too, me too, me too, me too. It's so good for us, though, to be honest about it and say, Lord, forgive me, forgive us for doing that. Right? But now on the positive side, when we speak of Christ and preach Christ, there's aroma that rises to the heavens to the delight of God. Love that. Our lives are to be aroma of Christ to God. This past week, some of you might remember, it was this time last year, I went to Ottawa to visit Christian MPs and to meet with a Christian senator with a group of pastors across Canada. This past week, I did that again. This is our second time doing it in the last 2 years. And it's such an encouraging time. I feel blessed and humbled to be there, but essentially we're going to encourage and pray for believing MPs and believing, again, politicians at Parliament Hill. And you meet with them, and just I'm always humbled and reminded too, just how many of them, they're honest and vulnerable with us as well, you know, from across the country. They're honest and vulnerable, just how much they sense the darkness and the spiritual warfare of what they're doing, and how convicted they are to stand and give their lives for the things that matter. And they used to say, you know, one MP was saying, or several were kind of saying, you know, 20 years ago, the issues seemed to be about kind of economics and policies and things that were, you know, but now they're about like life and death issues, like life, like the Bible's very, very, very clear on. Like, this isn't like wondering what God thinks about this, you know, but issues that many of us are aware of too, when it comes to abortion or it comes to MAID or, you know, it comes to the understanding again of just like people or some politicians are trying to say that you preach the Bible, it's hate speech now, right? These things are being said out loud right now, right? So they're on the front lines and fighting in a way that is incredibly inspiring to me in some ways, and to see their hearts. They're not perfect. Of course not. Of course not. But I believe they desire to stand for what they believe is true, to be an aroma of Christ to God. That's humbling to me. And just this past week, and just to say all of us, it's amazing how much they communicate to, how much they value the church and how much they value us, understanding that the difference will be made with each life who loves Jesus Christ. That is the only way that effectual, lasting change is ultimately going to turn this nation around. It's through Jesus Christ. It's through you and I living this out and helping others to do the same. We are the aroma of Christ to God. The essence of Paul's point, though, is found in the second half of verse 15. Notice, the aroma of Christ to God among those who are being saved and among those who are perishing. Verse 16 now, to one a fragrance from death to death, to the other a fragrance from life to life. So, again, within the Roman procession, the incense and aroma that would fill the air meant very different things depending on where you were situated, right? To the victorious Roman soldiers, this was a fragrance aroma of life and victory. But if you were a captured prisoner, this was an aroma that you smelt and you knew meant certain death. Almost always, the prisoners at the end of the procession were executed. That's almost always what happened, again, at the end of these things. So let's just be crystal clear on the screen for you, right? Just to make sure we summarize, we are the aroma of Christ to God. But here's what Paul's saying. To the lost, we are a fragrance of death. But to the saved, we are a fragrance of life. This is so true, isn't it? I think one of the clearest examples of this for me is to preach the gospel at a funeral. Because it's so often filled with such a mix of people, and so often there's people coming in who haven't been to church in years or ever at this point. And you preach, you seek by God's grace to preach a clear message of the gospel of hope. And for those who are saved, it's a fragrance of life. There's hope, there's tears of joy, there's perspective, there's love, and the believers there, and they smell the fragrance of life, and they're renewed as their purpose and why they live and the joy of knowing Jesus Christ. But then there's a whole category of people, and you can see it. You can see it. Sometimes I just got to look at my Bible and keep preaching what I'm doing. You know what I mean? Because you're just getting people staring at you, and it's like they're going to kill you. Okay? No, man, for real. You know, because, listen, the heart is hardened, and they pick up the fragrance of the gospel, and they see it as death. They're hardened, resistant, rejecting, filled with pride against it. Do not speak to me about that, right? And so to some, the gospel is a fragrance of life. To others, it's a fragrance of death. Life to life, death to death, right? I mean, hard in some ways to read this, and yet we all know it's true. We all know it's true. But isn't it so wonderful when we proclaim Jesus Christ and people pick up the fragrance of life? Isn't it so beautiful to watch when people hear the message of Jesus Christ and they see their sin for what it is, and they understand in that moment that sin leads to death. They know that they are separated from God because of their sin, but then they see Jesus. They smell the fragrance of life in Jesus. They understand that he has paid for their sin, that he is the source of forgiveness, that he is the one who cleanses them with his blood, that he gives and grants the promise of everlasting life. For the person who sees and understands, they have never absorbed or taken in a more beautiful fragrance in their existence. And at that moment, as they breathe in Jesus Christ, they are saved. They are set free. They are reconciled to God. They are adopted into the family of God as a child. It is an awesome, beautiful, thrilling sight to watch. And you know what I mean. And we as a church, we get to watch these baptisms like every month. We watch these baptisms and we pray, Lord willing, a lot more are to come. And they testify to the fact that for a while they were taking in the smell of death to death, but then they truly saw Jesus Christ. They believed in Jesus Christ and they inhaled the fragrance of life, and they are now changed forever. They will never be the same again. It is absolutely beautiful to watch. Let me ask you here today, I just got to ask this. Have you ever truly breathed in the fragrance of life that is found in Jesus Christ? Have you ever truly, like, do you know what I mean in the last couple minutes that I've been talking? Hey, for those who have not, what are you waiting for? Right? What are you waiting for? Because the reality is, one of the ways you know you have not is, again, the world smells better to you than Jesus. Right? You're not living for Christ. You're living for the world. You're living for sin. You're living for self and pleasure. Right? That's not what a true believer does. But what are you waiting for to truly embrace and to inhale, to smell, to take in the fragrance of Jesus Christ, which is life to life, eternal life, never to die again? That is the most beautiful fragrance you could ever truly. I pray in Jesus' name that could happen to you today. Sins are forgiven, set free, saved, child of God, the promise of everlasting life. And man, you have everything now to live for, because the Jesus Christ in you, the hope of glory. Wow, wow, wow, wow, wow, right? This is what Paul is saying. Listen, we are aroma of Christ to God, to some the fragrance of life, to others the fragrance of death. Hey, by the way, hey, expectations, right? Expectations, right? These believers that go out and say, I'm a Christian now. Everyone's going to like me. Well, you're going to be disappointed, right? You're going to be disappointed, right? I'm a believer now. God wants to use me. Yes? Amen? Amen? Yeah, yeah, yeah. And he's going to use me sometimes in rejection, and he's going to use me sometimes in acceptance, and people will come to Christ through my life. Unbelievable, praise God, right? Listen, both are going to happen, right? So you go out and, yeah, I'm a nice guy, you know, all that. Yeah, you might be. It doesn't mean you're not going to be hated, right? Right? The Bible's clear, so let's not be discouraged. Paul, what's he? Renewing his mind, refreshing his heart. Renewing his mind, refreshing his heart. If anyone lived this out, it's Paul. So more fuel for life on mission. Guaranteed victory by God, led by God, for the fragrance of God. Aroma of Christ, again, to God. And then number four, this: we are commissioned by God in the sight of God. We are commissioned by God. Man, what a beautiful. Look at, end of verse 16. Who is sufficient for these things? Eh? Like fragrance of life and death? Like, no one is. That's why I need the Lord so much, right? Verse 17. And by the way, he'll clarify that more next week. So come back next week and we'll get the sufficiency piece unpacked further. Verse 17. For we are not like so many peddlers of God's word, but as men of sincerity, as commissioned by God in the sight of God, we speak in Christ. Wow. Paul says they are men of sincerity, meaning that word sincere was used holding up something to the light to verify its authenticity. He's like, yeah, I bring the light on my life. You will see my motives are pure. As opposed to the peddlers of God's word that are hucksters, con artists. Paul's motives, he says, are pure. Paul's not like, hey, buy this cloth on my TV program and give me $100 and you receive God's favor, right? That's what the peddlers of God's word do. Paul's like, no. I'm not that guy. He's not in it for himself. Notice he's been commissioned by God in the sight of God. I love that. Commission could be sent from God. Life on mission, saved to sent. Yes. Sent from God. So we are sent by God. Listen, in the sight of God. God is watching. I love that. So there's a sequence here. You know how much I love sequences. Let's go to a sequence here. So notice, first we're saved by God. Jesus Christ saves us. We are set free. We are new creations. And then next, we are sent by God, right? So we are saved and we are sent by God in the Great Commission. We are sent, life on mission, right? To witness for the Lord Jesus Christ. And then this, in the sight of God, okay? We are saved. God is watching. God is observing. There's an accountability in the sight of, that's really encouraging for me. Really encouraging for me. I hope it is for you too. Like he knows what's going on. It's not like he's distant and not involved. And then lastly, notice, we speak for God, right? We speak in Christ, the text says. So this is all of us right here, saved and sent in the sight of God, and then we speak for God. Every single one of us alive in Jesus Christ right now, right? This is our lives. Why? So that people would be changed and we are the aroma of Christ to God. We are commissioned by God in the sight of God. Hey, take that seriously. Take that seriously. Hey, listen. Again, this morning, looking outside and saying, life's going by fast. One life, loved ones. One life. One stewardship. One opportunity. Don't blow it. One stewardship. What? Saved, sent, in the sight of God, speaking for God. Right? Opportunity to live for the Lord in this way. This is such good fuel for our life on mission. Paul is in the midst of difficulty. He renews his mind to refresh his heart. Just by way of recap, we're at the gas station. We're getting fuel, or again, charging station, whatever you want to do. Cleaning the windshield today, right? We are asking the Holy Spirit to fill us. What are we reminded? In Christ we win. We're led by God to be the fragrance for him. Aroma of Christ to God, rising to the Lord, commissioned by God, and God is watching. Wow. Hey, Hope Oakville, what a great opportunity we have. What a great opportunity we have. Let's not waste it. Amen. Amen. Let's pray. Father, I pray your word is speaking powerfully to your people. I pray that is a deep encouragement again to your church. And I pray, Lord, we be mindful right now in our lives, where we are, who we're with, and what you would have us do. Thank you for the example of Paul. Man, struggling so much, yet building his life on the truth of Jesus Christ. Suffering, yet he did not give up. Opposed, yet he pressed on. Amazing. Why? Because Jesus. That's why. Jesus. Help us to do the same. Again, use this church. We just so much want you to use the people of this church for our lives and our stewardship for you. We pray in Jesus' name. Amen.
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2: Decades ago, most people in the United States had small homes and big families. 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What does this say about us? 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
3: It shows what we value. We think of a big house as a blessing, till you have one and you have to take care of it. Do we think of a big family as a blessing? Now, both big houses and big families require care, upkeep, maintenance, investment, time, and effort. But one of those is an investment that will last for generations. You cannot compare the two. Raising godly offspring is at the heart of God's purpose for marriage. And it is His plan for passing the baton of faith on to the next generation.
2: This is Revive Our Hearts with Nancy DeMoss-Walgamuth, author of Adorned. For Thursday, July 30th, I'm Dana Gresh. It's time to spend some more time in the True Woman Manifesto together. Nancy's kicking us off in Genesis chapter 11.
3: Look at the first and last paragraphs of that chapter. You see something interesting. Those paragraphs, the beginning of Genesis 11 and the end, show a contrast between man's ways and man's kingdom and God's ways and God's kingdom. In the first paragraph of Genesis 11, you read the account of the Tower of Babel. And you remember the story of how man was intent on building his own kingdom. And it was big, visible, magnificent, splendid. It was for the purpose of human glory. And how did it end? In disaster, right? Then if you go to the last paragraph of Genesis chapter 11, you see an account you may not be as familiar with, but in that passage we find an obscure man named Terah, and God gives this man three sons. The firstborn son is named Abram. And at age 100, Abram has a son named Isaac. Isaac has two sons named Jacob and Esau. Jacob has 12 sons and a daughter, and one of those sons was named Judah. Now, Judah's family, we won't go into it here, but they had some incredible major failures and mess-ups, as did virtually every generation before and after him. But through that family line, thousands of years later, a virgin supernaturally conceives and gives birth to another son and names him Jesus. And as a result of that

Receive children as a blessing from the Lord, seeking to train them to love and follow Christ and to consecrate their lives for the sake of his gospel and kingdom. Now, if you have your Bibles, I want to ask you to turn to this next passage. I want to look today at portions from a pair of Psalms, Psalm 127 and 128. And these Psalms are familiar, at least 127 is, to perhaps many who are listening. I'm going to jump in, I don't like to do this normally, but in the middle of Psalm 127, starting at verse 3, and just kind of talk our way through the rest of Psalm 127, and then its pair, Psalm 128. And you'll find that the word blessed or bless are found 5 times in 6 verses. If you start at 127 verse 5 and continue through the next psalm, there's the word blessed or blessed and bless. We want to see what causes someone to be blessed. Starting in Psalm 127 verse 3, behold, children are a heritage, my translation says. Your translation may say a gift. Children are a gift or a heritage from the Lord. The fruit of the womb, a reward. Like arrows in the hand of a warrior are the children of one's youth. Blessed or blessed is the man who fills his quiver with them. He shall not be put to shame when he speaks with his enemies in the gate. And so in these verses, let me just stop there and we'll move into the next passage in just a moment. But we see the blessings and the benefits of population growth, having children for the glory of God. Just a reminder that when the pregnancy test comes back positive, no matter what the circumstances may have been, no matter how unexpected that may be, it is not an accident, it is an act of God. Children are a gift from the Lord. The fruit of the womb is a reward. They are a blessing. Now, I was reading one commentator on the Psalms, Derek Kidner, and he has a paragraph at this point that I put a smiley face next to. He said, it is not untypical of God's gifts that first they are liabilities, or at least responsibilities, before they become obvious assets. He said, the greater their promise, the more likely that these sons will be a handful before they are a quiverful. And all you mothers said, amen. Amen. But the question is, do you see children, and I'm talking here to married women, and I'm talking to single women, younger and older, women who have a brood of children. Is that okay to say that? I'll probably get a letter on that one. A lot of them. Women who are not able to have children, women who are single, have not married, and are past childbearing age. But do you see children, regardless of your season of life, as a gift, a reward, a blessing, an asset, desirable? That's the feeling you get from this psalm. Children are considered by so many today to be an inconvenience, a bother. And in fact, they do interfere with a selfish lifestyle. They are interruptions in a sense. They infringe on certain kinds of freedom. And that's why we have declining birth rates in the Western world. So much so that in some countries in the West, we are not meeting the replacement rate. We're not having enough babies to even replace ourselves. And so we end up in many Western countries with a diminished pension or retirement fund, with other economic issues and many different geopolitical consequences, because children are not considered by our culture to be a blessing. Now, you can look at children and say, oh, aren't they cute? But me have them? It's okay for you to have them. And then you have some people even think for you to have them is a bother to me. And so a mindset that I saw expressed in an email I got just several days ago from one of our listeners who said, I want to send you a comment I heard on the morning news. There are 2 local women anchors on in the morning. They are pleasant, but this morning one of them said, more women are choosing not to become mothers. Isn't that wonderful? The other one said, how selfless. And they both smiled broadly like they were proud of these women. And as I read that, I think selfless or selfish? People used to have small houses and big families. Some of you can remember that. Now they have big houses and small families. It shows what we value. We think of a big house as a blessing, till you have one and you have to take care of it. Do we think of a big family as a blessing?
Now, both

0: big houses and big families require care, upkeep, maintenance, investment, time, and effort. But one of those is an investment that will last for generations. You cannot compare the two. Raising godly offspring is at the heart of God's purpose for marriage. And it is His plan for passing the baton of faith on to the next generation. Jesus said in Mark chapter 10, when the disciples wanted to push the children away, thinking they were less important, Jesus said, "Let the children come to me. Do not hinder them, for to such belongs the kingdom of God." And He took them in His arms and blessed them, laying His hands on them. Now let me say, I'm not talking here about what size of family you have. And some people listen to me talk about this subject, or others like me, and they think, she's saying you should have as many children as you possibly can. I'm not telling you how many children you should or should not have. I am saying that a true woman receives children as a blessing from the Lord. She seeks the Lord regarding this matter of children, her own or others. Whether she should have them, when she should have them, and if she cannot have them, as even many married women cannot have children, how is she to demonstrate the heart of Christ toward children? Single women, childless women, we need to remember that we are part of a bigger family. And I know that talking about children makes some of your hearts ache because you think you would love to have children. And it has not been in God's plan, or you'd love to have more children, and God has not enabled that. But let me remind you that we are part of a larger family. And we have all been given an opportunity to invest in children, our own or others. That's been a great joy in my own life to have that kind of investment in the children of others. Now, how are children a blessing? There are a lot of things we could say, but I think we just need to remind ourselves occasionally that they are a blessing and how they are a blessing. First of all, they make you more dependent on the Lord. Am I right? Yes. You know what kind of women know how to pray? It's mothers, because they don't know what else to do so much of the time. Martin Luther, I hadn't recalled this. If I did know it, I saw it recently, that he had 6 children of his own, as well as several orphaned nieces and nephews. And he was once criticized for bringing another mouth to feed into the world. His response was, "The Lord God who gave them life will also provide them with bread." Mm-hmm. Amen. But not only are you dependent on the Lord for their physical provision, you have to trust God, and sometimes this is even harder, for the grace and the strength and the wisdom to parent those children once you have them. Makes you more dependent on the Lord. That's a blessing. We say often around this ministry, anything that makes us need God is a blessing. Do your children make you need God? And it's not just when they're infants, is it? It's not just when they're toddlers. It's not just when they're school-aged, not just when they're teenagers. Some of you have young adult children, and you find yourself needing God as much as ever for the hearts of those children. Makes you more dependent on the Lord. That's a blessing. It forces you to die to self, to sacrifice, and to become less selfish. And that's a blessing because it helps you become more like Jesus, being around children. Again, let me hearken back to Martin Luther's day. There were cultural pressures in his day against having children that are not unlike the pressures we experience today. But Luther rebuked those who, quote, "seem to detest giving birth, lest the bearing and rearing of children disturb their leisure." He realized that having children does disturb your leisure, but he still believed that they were a gift to be embraced from God, a blessing. Another blessing of children is that they provide an avenue or an opportunity, a means to impact the world, to evangelize. Listen, having children is not about surviving another day of changing diapers, cleaning up messes, refereeing sibling rivalries. It's all about having another day to point your children to Christ, to train them to take their place on the front lines of the battle for God. And that's what we see in Psalm 127. Blessed is the man who has his quiver full of these arrows that he can send forth to accomplish God's purposes in the world. Now let me just read over into Psalm 128 because we consider this theme of being blessed. Blessed is everyone who fears the Lord, who walks in his ways. You shall eat the fruit of the labor of your hands. You shall be blessed, and it shall be well with you. Now let me stop there. How will this person be blessed? The emphasis in this passage is not on material wealth or fame or position, but on the blessings of a fruitful, God-fearing family. So he says, you'll be blessed. Verse 3, your wife will be like a fruitful vine within your house. Or as the New English Bible says there, in the heart of your home. Your wife will be like a fruitful vine within the heart of your home. A vine is a symbol of fruitfulness. She will be fruitful, spiritually fruitful. And look at this, your children will be like olive shoots around your table. One commentator says this speaks of the hope and promise of the future. Not only do you give life, but you're raising up children who can give physical life to others and pass on the legacy of faith and godliness to the next generation. So verse 4 says, behold, thus shall the man be blessed who fears the Lord. And then as we come to verses 5 and 6, we see that there's an expanding circle of concern and influence here. That our faith is not just to be about us. It's not just individualistic, me and my family and my children. It's not a self-contained faith. But this blessing of children is ultimately for the whole people of God. Look at verse 5. The Lord bless you from Zion. May you see the prosperity of Jerusalem all the days of your life. May you see your children's children. Peace be upon Israel. You see this widening circle of influence? The Jews were concerned not only about themselves and their own immediate families, but about the blessing that their families could have on the rest of the Jewish nation and ultimately upon the world. That's why God gave families, so that the blessing of godliness, of God's covenant, could go from one family to the next and ultimately to the world. There's one other verse in the Psalms that I love as it relates to this matter of children. It's found in Psalm 144, and it's a prayer for our children. Psalm 144, verse 12. It says, let our sons in their youth be as grown-up plants. Grown-up plants. That pictures growth, maturity, faithfulness. And let our daughters be as corner pillars fashioned as for a palace. Those pillars are for beauty, for support. Let our sons in their youth be as grown-up plants and our daughters as corner pillars fashioned as for a palace. Now, it's very nice and sweet to have all these beautiful prayers for our children and to say, blessed is the man or the woman who has, you know, have your quiver full of these children. It brings blessing. But some of you are engaged in a battle for your children. I have a very close friend who's just had her fourth child, and her oldest is 5. And her hands are very full these days, and there's hardly a moment for herself or her own interests. And she has to remind herself regularly that these children are a blessing. Now, she receives them as a blessing, but there are days when children seem like anything but a blessing. Some of you are dealing with teenage or young adult children who are not following Christ, and your heart is heavy. And you're burdened and concerned because your children are not walking with the Lord. Let me say this, you cannot give your children a heart for the Lord. You cannot make them love Him. You cannot make them Christians. You cannot make them followers of Christ. That is a work of the Spirit and of God's grace in their lives. But you can pray. And you can stay engaged in the battle for the souls of those children. You can claim the hearts of those children for the Lord and for His kingdom. And you can engage others with you to pray for them. I have some friends, 3 young moms. They have, I don't know, several children between them, but they're in that very early season of child rearing. These moms meet once a week for an hour just to pray for their children. And as they are praying for their children, they're praying for themselves. Because they want to be the moms those children need. They want to be have the kind of marriage that those children need. They're meeting to pray for their children. You may consider, if you're a younger woman in the childbearing season of life and your hands are full and you find that you're not getting a full night's sleep, you may want to find an older woman in your church and say, could we just pray on the phone once a week? Would you pray for me? Would you pray for my children? And realizing that raising children for God is a battle, the enemy does not want your children to follow Christ. But you cannot just throw up your hands and say, oh, they're going to do what they're going to do. You need to stay engaged in the battle and believe God to win their hearts, to conquer their hearts, to bring His grace into their lives. I am so thankful myself to have had a mother and a dad who received children as a blessing from the Lord, seeking to train them to love and follow Christ and to consecrate their lives for the sake of His gospel and kingdom. When my parents got married, my mom was 19, my dad was 32. They decided for a number of reasons that for the first 5 years of their marriage, they would not have any children. Within the first 5 years of their marriage, they had 6 children. By the time my mother was 24, she had 6 children ages, I think 5 and under, if I'm not mistaken. They had their hands full in those days, but they embraced children as a gift from the Lord. And I'm so thankful, not only that they had children, but that they were committed to train us to love and follow Christ, and that they consecrated our lives for the sake of Christ's gospel and His kingdom. I love hearing from listeners who have this heart, the heart of a true woman, and who honor their mothers who had this heart. Let me read to you a couple of those testimonies. One woman wrote and said, I am one of 7 children my mom had in a 9-year period. 2 of my siblings had Down syndrome. And I've always wondered through the years, I'm much older now, how on earth my mom did it with so little to work with. She was one of the most self-sacrificing women I think I have ever known. The testimony of her life is that all of her children, the 5 of us still living, have grown up to love and honor the Lord and are also living out our lives for others to His honor and glory. Much of it is due to her example in our lives. And then this one I found touching. Lady said, my mom is in the hospital dying today. She has a great reward waiting for her in heaven. She raised 12 children, the last 6 basically on her own as her husband became disabled. Neither my dad or my mom ever made a lot of money. They had some very rough times, but they truly, sincerely kept the faith. I am so grateful for them. She is dying a rich woman. She is so much more than an executive, actress, or model. She is leaving much more as well. Her heritage will outlast any amount of money she could have earned. Souls saved will thank her in eternity for being, quote, just a mom and a woman who chose to trust God with her life. I will be one of them. What's the legacy you're going to leave behind? Your children, others' children. And let me say what a joy it has been for me over the years to embrace other people's children, to bring them into my life in different ways, to invest in their lives. And whether they're your own biological children or other children that God brings into your sphere of influence, will you receive them as a blessing from the Lord? Will you seek to train them to love and follow Christ? And will you ask God that those children's lives will be consecrated to Him for the sake of His kingdom and His gospel? Amen.
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1: 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Are you worried about the upcoming generations of women? Well, the best thing you can do is share your life with them.
0: Older women are to be reverent in behavior, not slanderers or slaves to much wine. That's the modeling, the life message, the example. And they are to teach what is good and so train the young women to love their husbands and children, to be self-controlled, pure, working at home, kind, and submissive to their own husbands, that the word of God may not be reviled. That gives us a mission statement, a vision for every Christian woman's life in every season of your life.
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1: If you have submitted your life to the Lordship of Jesus Christ, we live in the cities, but we have to abandon the values of the city in order to grasp the values of the ultimate city. We may have to reject the values of the cities in order to be accepted by the ultimate city. We may have been called fools, be called all kinds of names for Jesus' sake in the city, but we are called wise by God.
2: 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Jim Elliot was killed while evangelizing to the Aucca Indians in Ecuador, and he's often quoted as saying, "He is no fool who gives what he cannot keep to gain what he cannot lose." Today on Leading the Way, Dr. Youssef highlights powerful words in Hebrews chapter 13, offering a pointed challenge to live like Jim Elliot with eternity as our priority. So let's get right to today's life-changing message, seeking the ultimate city.
1: For we have not here an abiding city, but we seek after the city that is to come. In the last message, I dealt primarily with the first half of that verse, that we have now here an abiding city. And we looked at the beginning, the genesis of cities and building of cities in the scripture. Today I want to study the second half of the verse, but we seek after the city which is to come. Now the we here that the writer is having and dictated by the Holy Spirit to him is referring to the men and women of faith that the list he mentions there early on. And then he puts himself in the loop, and then he adds all the believers that are to come for the many generations, and he says, we, men and women of faith, have now here an abiding city, but we are seeking the city that is yet to come. Those who live by faith, those who walk by faith, those who practice faith, those who have a vision of God's ultimate victory in human history, we have here no abiding city, but we seek after the city that is going to come, that is yet to come. You know, the letter to the Hebrews is a letter that has been deeply concerned about apostasy in the church, apostasy among those believers, and is saying that God has never left himself without a witness, without a testimony at any time of history. And therefore, his opening remark says, in the past, God spoke to our forefathers through the prophets at many times and in various ways. But in these last days, he spoke to us by his Son. Hebrews 1:1. In the last message, you remember, we saw that God wanted us to be in a garden. He wanted humanity to live in a garden in fellowship with God. But Cain chose the city. He wanted us to be in a pure garden. But Cain went out and built a city. Still today, God is holding out a garden to the masses of people who reject him every day. Still today, he's holding a garden out to men and women in the thousands inside the walls of the churches who are hooked on religion but do not know the Lord Jesus Christ in a personal way. He's handing them a garden through what Jesus Christ did on the cross. And he said, come, leave the city, come to the garden. And yet, millions choose the city, turn the garden down. Listen, God is a very gracious God. He's a patient God. He's overruling God. He overrules again and again. He overrules our foolishness. He overrules our ignorance. He overrules our rejection of him. It was the very purpose of building the city that Cain wanted out, to rebel against God. He wanted his own way. He wanted to be in charge. He wanted to be in control. He wanted to serve the self. And ever since that time, the cities are being founded on these principles. But God could have destroyed him then. God could have banished him then if he wanted to. But he didn't. He so lovingly overruled. He's so merciful. And down the road, he promised Abraham, and he said, Abraham, they want a city. I'll give you a city. But not like Cain's city, not like Babylon's city, not like Sodom's city. He said, I will give you a city that is not built with hand. And Abraham looked forward to it. And from the day on, all the men and women of faith looked forward to that city. And we too look forward to that city. A city that's so beautiful, that is adorned with the presence of God. We have now here an abiding city. But we seek after the city that is yet to come. Isn't that wonderful, the character of God and the way he deals with you and the way he deals with me? You may reject him, you may neglect him, you may defy him, you may ignore him, and yet he overrules again and again in your life. He overrules, he stands out and he holds that garden. He could snatch your life away. He could withhold your breath. He could withhold his hand of providence, but he doesn't. He wants to speak to you. He wants to forgive you. He wants to bless you. And he turns those foolish, those defiant, those rebellious streaks in us, and he brings good out of them. What a marvelous God. You don't say amen to God like that. Amen. Thank you. You see, we live between the garden on the one hand and the ultimate city on the other. And living between the garden and the ultimate city, we are beset with sin. We're beset with total rebellion. We are beset with total failure. We are beset with hopelessness. Yet that period between the garden and the ultimate city, we see God overruling. He's overruling, leading us toward the ultimate goal, working his purposes out. Between the garden and the city, there have been a large number of pilgrims who have traveled along the road, along the way. Men and women of faith, some who have been called foolish by the world, yet they're called wise by God. And these pilgrims may be living in earthly cities, working in earthly cities, ministering in earthly cities, yet they're always seeking after that which is to come. You and I, if you have submitted your life to the Lordship of Jesus Christ, we live in the cities, but we have to abandon the values of the city in order to grasp the values of the ultimate city. We may have to reject the values of the cities in order to be accepted by the ultimate city. We have to abandon the temporary order in order we grasp the permanent. We may have been called fools, be called all kinds of names for Jesus' sake in the city, but we are called wise by God. And like Abraham, we are leaving Ur. We're on our way to the Chaldees. Amen. We are leaving what the world calls tangible for what God calls tangible. We have not here a city, an abiding city, a permanent city, an ongoing city. Why? Because we have another one which we seek, which we are heading toward. Think about it. Jesus was crucified in a garden in order that he may restore the garden in your heart. That garden of a relationship between the Father and you, between the Father and me. He died in a garden. He was buried in the garden. He rose again from that garden in order that anyone may come to the Lordship of Jesus Christ, surrendering to him, and he'll receive a garden in his heart and her heart. We have now here an abiding city, but we seek after the city that's to come. The key word in this verse is the word seek. You know, everyone is seeking after something. There are some people seeking after fame and fortune. Some are seeking after a husband or a wife. Some are seeking after power and prestige. Some are seeking after earthly securities. Some are still seeking after utopia. But according to the word of God in Hebrews 13:14, that the men and women of faith seek after the city that is yet to come. What does it mean? Does it mean I just wait and hope to die and get there somehow? No, and 1,000 no. That word seek here is the same word that the Lord Jesus used when he spoke to his disciples. You remember when he said, the Father takes care of the birds of the air. He takes care of the flowers of the field. And if he does so for them, how much more will he do for you? And then he goes on to say to them, but you seek ye first the kingdom of God and his righteousness, and all these things will be added unto you. Now, most people misunderstand that. You know what all these things are? Not what you think you want, and not what you think you need, but what God thinks you need. He'll provide them for you. But seek first the righteousness of God. Seek first to make him known. Seek first to glorify him in your life, in your decision making, and in everything you do. Seek him first. In the same word, the writer to the Hebrews says, we seek after the city that is not built with hand. We seek after the city that is to come. Now, seeking does not mean just going on with the hope that we might be finding it sometime. No. Seek does not mean just remembering it every now and then. No. Seek does not mean that on some special occasions when you come to church, you'll nod at an agreement with biblical doctrine. No. Seek means that all of my life's goals and all of my life's plans, that all of my life's motivations, that all of my life's purpose, that all of my life is dedicated to seeking after that city that is yet to come. That's what seeking means. The way I plan my future, the way I write my will, the way I train my children, the way that I live my life, the way I seek to testify to the Lord Jesus Christ, all underlined by seeking, seeking, seeking the city that is yet to come. All of my life is committed. All that I do is colored by my sight toward that city. No P.S. I thought of the story of the college student who walked into a photographer's studio with a framed picture of his fiance. And he gave it to the studio owner and he said, I want to duplicate it. And the studio owner, in order to duplicate the picture, he had to take it out of the frame. And as he took it out of the frame, he found the following inscription on the back of the picture. My dearest Tom, I love you with all my heart. I love you more and more each day. I will love you forever and ever. I am yours for all eternity. Signed, Diane. Then there's a P.S. If we ever break up, I want this picture back. Isn't that the way our generation is living today? No commitment. If it doesn't work, I'll get out. Now, single people, please hear me right. I love you. I pray for you. But I can tell you that the number one problem that people are not married is because they don't want to commit. They don't want to commit to anything. What can I get out of the church? What can I get out of a relationship? What can I get out of God? Yet with the men and women of faith who seek after the city which is yet to come, there can be no P.S. You have to abandon yourself to the Lordship of Jesus Christ. Our seeking after the city which is to come, it's not a wish. It's not a faint hope. Our seeking after the city is not just wandering aimlessly and hoping that somehow, sometime, somewhere, we're going to get there and we're going to discover it. No. We seek after the city. It motivates me when I wake up in the morning. It motivates me when I am bogged down with a problem. It motivates me when I'm dealing with family. It motivates me when I'm dealing with colleagues. It motivates all my problem solving. My eyes are focused on the city as I seek it. Yet we have here no abiding city. But we seek after the city which is to come. Along the way, as we're heading toward the city, along the way, as we're heading toward home, You and I and all the men of faith who experience difficulties. Yes. We'll experience pain, yes. We'll experience illness. We'll experience insult. We will experience criticism. And yes, some of us will experience persecution. We'll experience bereavement. We'll experience separation. We may experience monetary loss and the loss of our possessions. Whatever it may be, I can guarantee you one thing. That these difficulties along the way, whatever it may be, they're going to be huge mountains. If your eyes are not in the seeking of the city, you would see these things as high mountains, impassable mountains. If your eye and if your heart is not seeking after the city that is yet to come. You know, if you are anything like me, by nature, we're just stubborn. By nature, we're all stubborn and we're forgetful. And I have to remind myself of this every single passing day. It's easy for me to forget. And I get involved and I get on the treadmill. I get in the muddle. And think these are all important things. I get myself walking in circles. Bury myself in a big hole. And unable to see the city. Or look forward to it. I can't see beyond my current circumstances. And if they're tough and if they're difficult, I think this is it. My world is collapsing around me. Something similar to Jacob. You know, Jacob, when the boys went down to Egypt and they wanted to bring grain and they came back, didn't bring the grain or brought some grain, and they said, the man in Egypt now wants our younger brother Benjamin to come with us. And that was just much too much for Jacob. He couldn't handle it anymore. He just had enough. And as he tore his clothes and he said, all this has come upon me. How much more can I take? Joseph is no more. Simeon is no more. And now they're taking Benjamin. These were the circumstances as he saw them. But the reality was that Joseph is sitting on the throne of Egypt. And Benjamin is about to go and join the party. But how many times we make judgment before all the facts are in, and we see all the problems and we see all the difficulties and say, this is it. And how often do we get so stubbornly bogged down in the city? How often do we stubbornly forget about the garden, that ultimate city? How often God tries by all kinds of means to get our attention. He will speak to us again and again, saying, listen, my son did not come to the world and die on a cross, the death of a criminal, so that you can get bogged down in the city 20 hours a day. And you're not responding. You're still not listening. He whispered in your ear so quietly, so gently, and you're still hiding in the city. He reminds you again and again, look to the garden, look to the ultimate city. Be a salt in the middle of a rotting meat. Be a light in a dark world. But you still insist on becoming part and parcel of the city. You want to become part of the meat. Your light is flickering. And he calls you by name and he says, I want you to be a light in a city that's set on a hill. And you are determined to be a city in the valley. Finally, he has to get your attention. Have you ever thought why Lot could not save Sodom? Have you thought about that? I believe because Sodom knew that Lot's motive for living was just like theirs. It's like the rest of them. It is self-centered. His motive for living was, give me, give me, give me, and live just like the rest of them. He lost his saltness. His light flickered out. His impact for God became minimum, if any at all. And as I'm going to conclude, I want to leave you with these thoughts. Probably asking yourself, where do I begin? Where do I begin as I seek toward the city, as I seek after the city that is yet to come? You have to begin in your heart. In your heart and in your mind. And the scripture talks about a heart. It means the mind, the center of your will, the center of your decision making. That's where you have to begin. You have to ask yourself, what is my real motive in life? When you stand all bare before God, what is your real motive in life? Are you living day by day, reflecting that city? Can those who are watching you see the difference between you and others? Secondly, you have to be at home. Do your children, your family, see you live the way you claim to believe? Or do they see one person in church on Sunday and another person for the rest of the week? Do you personally show your children as well as instruct them of how to belong to that ultimate city? How to look and seek that ultimate city? Thirdly, it's in your community, in your surroundings. Do people see you and say, he, she, they are representatives of holiness. He, she are representing righteousness. He, she are representing purity and godliness. Listen, they may hate you for it, but they will see it. They may resent you for it, but they'll see it. For these are the characteristics of that ultimate city, our real home, our real citizenship.
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8: Becoming a Christian means surrendering the control of our lives to God. But sometimes we try to take that control back.
9: My wife thinks I put in way too many hours, but hey, I got a career to think about. You know, I mean, I have a life too.
10: Sometimes I just lose it. Why can't my husband do things the way I would do them?
8: When it comes to surrendering control of our lives, the moment when we are converted to Christ is just the beginning. That moment sets the stage for a lifetime of surrender, continually saying no to self and yes to God. Many Christians I know live discouraged, defeated lives because they're trying to manage things on their own. As a result, they're living out of alignment with the Lord who created and redeemed them. Could it be that there are some issues where you're reserving the right to control your own life? With Seeking Him, I'm Nancy DeMoss Wagamuth.

A warm welcome to our program, Prophecy for Today, where we study biblical prophecy and its application to our daily life. It's a wonderful day to worship God. I'm William Steves. Let's pray. Dear God and Father Almighty, we rejoice that you are a God of splendor and beauty. The wonders of creation are a mere shadow of the beauty of your face. Your word calls us to desire your beauty, to look forward to seeing your majesty in heaven. I pray that you would keep that desire for your wondrous beauty foremost in our minds. Fix our eyes on you, and we pray all these things in the name of Jesus Christ. Amen.

Maranatha, friends, the Lord is coming. Malachi 3:17. And they shall be mine, saith the Lord of hosts, in that day when I make up my jewels, and I will spare them.

suffering of Jesus Christ. And Scripture says we are preserved unto the coming of Christ and the day of the Lord, when the Lord will make up his jewels. We are, as it were, the sparkling highlights in the throne room and crown of the eternal God, not chosen for our own glory, but rather that God might always have the glory from us. 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I'm William Steves. 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And our United States address is The People's Gospel Hour, Post Office Box 55862, Boston, Massachusetts, 02205.

0: And now, the familiar voice of Pastor Perry F. Rockwood, who is at home with the Lord.
1: Shall we pray? Heavenly Father, we're thankful to be together around our radio. And Lord, Thou dost know the need and burden of every heart. And I just pray today that Thou wilt minister to each one in a personal way. Lord, minister in such a way that we'll be able to cast our burdens upon the Lord. We'll learn to live one day at a time. We'll walk with God in the light of His Word. And Father, I pray for those who are not saved. Help them to see their need and turn from sin and receive Christ as Savior. I pray in Jesus' name, amen. 1 Timothy 6:13. 1 Timothy 6:13. I give thee charge in the sight of God, who quickeneth all things, and before Christ Jesus, who before Pontius Pilate witnessed a good confession, that thou keep this commandment without spot, unrebukable, until the appearing of our Lord Jesus Christ, which in his times he shall show, who is the blessed and only potentate, the King of kings and Lord of lords. Now I want to try to let Scripture answer this question. Will that glorious period be brought about through the efforts of the church before the second coming of our Lord, or will it take place after our blessed Lord appears? Now we have read of the appearing of our Lord Jesus Christ, which in his times he shall show, who is the blessed and only potentate, the King of kings and Lord of lords. What does this really mean? In what time or times will he thus be manifested as King of kings and Lord of lords? Now there are clear, definite, logical reasons for believing that the Lord Jesus must come before the millennium dawns. First, there can be no millennium until our Lord Jesus Christ comes again, because there can be no millennium until Satan is bound. Now, I wish you would think that through, because if I am wrong here, I shall be wrong in the next point. There can be no millennium until our Lord Jesus Christ comes again, because there can be no millennium until Satan is bound. Is it not evident from the study of the 20th

0: chapter of Revelation that if we are to believe in a millennium at all, we have to believe that that millennium cannot begin until Satan is bound. But Satan is to be bound at the second coming of Christ. Consequently, there can be no millennium until Christ comes. Turn back to the 19th chapter of Revelation, and you have that glorious vision of the descending Christ. He is pictured there as a mighty warrior riding on a white horse, clothed with a vesture dipped in blood, and his name is called the Word of God. He is riding forth, conquering and to conquer. And it is as he descends that the mighty angel lays hold of Satan and binds him for 1,000 years. And that is the beginning of the 1,000 years of blessing. Then again, there can be no millennium until the second coming of our Lord Jesus Christ, because there can be no millennium until the Antichrist is destroyed. You cannot conceive of Christ and Antichrist reigning at the same time. And if the time is coming when Christ is going to reign supreme over the earth, then Antichrist, the false Messiah, must be destroyed first. But now the Antichrist is to be destroyed at the second coming of Christ. Consequently, there can be no millennium until Christ comes. Now, it doesn't really matter who you think the Antichrist is. We believe that Antichrist will be a personality, an individual who will yet rise in this world and will be recognized and owned by many as the Christ of God. The point I want to bring out is that there can be no millennium until Christ comes, because there can be no millennium until the Antichrist is destroyed. An Antichrist is to be destroyed at the second coming of Christ. The scripture deals fully with this second chapter of 2 Thessalonians. In that chapter you have the description of the lawless one, who exalteth himself above all that is called God, whom the Lord shall destroy with the brightness of his coming. And the coming refers to that second coming of Christ. So it is at the second coming that Antichrist is destroyed. And so then we're going to have this wonderful, glorious kingdom age. Well, there can be no millennium until Christ comes, because there can be no millennium until Gentile power and authority is abolished. Gentile power and authority will be abolished by the second coming of Christ. I could refer to many scriptures, but take the second chapter of Daniel, where you have that great metallic and mud image representing the times of the Gentiles. There you come on down to the last condition of Gentile dominion, 10 kingdoms bound together, acting under one head, like the 10 toes of a man's feet, representing the last Gentile power. And then you have the stone that was cut out without hands, filling the whole earth. Our Lord Jesus applies that stone to himself. He is the stone. He is the rock. He's the one that's going to bring judgment to the nations. And it's then that we're going to have that millennial reign of Christ. Oh, how wonderful it is to be ready for the coming of the Lord. This broadcast is sponsored by the People's Gospel Hour, Halifax, Nova Scotia, Canada, B3J3A1. Our United States address, the People's Gospel Hour, Box 55862, Boston, Massachusetts, 02205. 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
6: This is Key Life. We're here to let you know that because of what Jesus has done, God will never be angry at you again. Pete Allinson is a former pastor, founder of ForgeTruth.com, and the author of Like Father, Like Son, and he's been teaching us all this week.
5: Thank you, Matthew. If you're just joining us, Pete Allinson has been with us this week, and he's been teaching us from the Gospel according to Mark. And instead of doing a seminary lecture on it, he's been picking his favorite passages in Mark and has been teaching us from those passages with the fond hope. And he also taught us introduction stuff so we know about Mark, but so that you will go and enjoy reading this great book too. And we have looked yesterday, we talked about demonic stuff, demon possession, and what that means and what that says to us. And the day before, we looked at a crippled man who danced after they dropped him through the roof. And we're going to, so Pete, you know, this is going to be the last one. So be careful that you pick a good one, okay?
7: Steve, I appreciate you allowing me to come in and do this. And you know, there is so much scholarly material that supports all of what we believe in all of the Bible.
5: It's true.
7: And so I just encourage our readers to, you know, get a good study Bible. You have the Harper Study Bible over there. I have the ESV Study Bible in front of me.
5: Yeah.
7: But get a good study Bible as you read through the Gospel of Mark. Look at the details. One of the scholarly things that we do need to talk about, because we're going to read on the resurrection.
5: Okay.
7: And I'm going to read it, but I want to say in advance, because Mark ends so briefly, there were some early on additions to the Gospel of Mark, the longer version. So there's only 8 verses that Mark gives in chapter 16, but then it goes on for several more verses because the early church said, well, we got to add to this. But then later, of course, Matthew came along, and then Luke came along, and John came along, adding to
5: the
7: accounts. Yeah. This is the shortest form that we have. And Mark ends with a short account of the resurrection for a reason. And as I read it, start thinking about what that reason might be. So here it is, Mark 16. When the Sabbath was passed, Mary Magdalene and Mary, the mother of James and Salome, brought spices so that they might go and anoint him. And very early on the first day of the week, when the sun had risen, they went to the tomb. And they were saying to one another, who will roll away the stone for us from the entrance of the tomb? And looking up, they saw that the stone had been rolled back. It was very large. And entering the tomb, they saw a young man sitting on the right side, dressed in a white robe. And they were alarmed. And he said to them, do not be alarmed. You seek Jesus of Nazareth, who was crucified. He is risen. He is not here. See the place where they laid him? But go, tell his disciples and Peter that he is going before you to Galilee. There you will see him, just as he told you. And they went out and fled from the tomb, for trembling and astonishment had seized them, and they said nothing to anyone, for they were afraid.
5: Oh, man.
7: And that's how he leaves the gospel.
5: That's powerful, too, isn't it?
7: Just
5: in and of itself. I thought about it. I mean, it's the briefest one, but boy, it slapped you upside the head.
7: Yeah. One thing that we need to understand in the Gospels is that this is, and really the whole New Testament, whole Bible, it's some of the best literature in the world.
5: That's true.
7: And it's, if this is Mark writing Peter's stuff, and I think it is,
5: yeah,
7: then you see that it's very well written. Now, I want to also challenge our readers to go back and read 1 Peter and 2 Peter.
5: Yeah.
7: When you read those two letters, you go, wait a minute. This is the guy who denied Christ? Wait a minute. This is the fisherman who always walked into a situation mouth first. Wait a minute. This is the guy who denied Jesus. This sounds like a totally different person when you read 1st and 2nd Peter.
5: Yeah.
7: It seems like somebody who has been deepened and matured mentally, spiritually, and in every way. And this is Mark channeling Peter's message. So it's very well written, and it shows the work of the Holy Spirit working in these men's lives.
5: Yeah, that's so good.
7: Wow. The Bible is incredible. All right, so what stands out to us as we read this, first of all, what ought to stand out to all of us as Christians is that the early Christians did not anticipate or plan the resurrection of Jesus Christ.
5: That's a stupid thing that people say, that these people got together and they dreamed up a story so they'd make Jesus. What are you, crazy?
7: I know. I mean, and you and I have taught on this for years.
5: Yeah.
7: It's one of the craziest things. Why would the early church do that? They did not. And this account clearly
5: shows that.
7: Shows it. And really, it shows it in many ways. One of the reasons is they're going, who's going to move the stone?
5: Right.
7: And the ladies went, not planning very well.
5: They were going to anoint a dead body.
7: Yeah. So what were they thinking? Maybe they were just hoping that somebody, I mean, and none of the male disciples offered to come with them. Hey, we'll go move that stone for you. No, they're not going out.
5: I hadn't thought about that either.
7: So these ladies say, well, we got to go do our job. And it shows again, I think, that even though we tend to emphasize the disciples, what a committed cadre of women there were around the apostolic band.
5: Yeah.
7: And you know, I'm in men's ministry. That's what I do. But I'm not anti-woman. And the women in the church are crucial.
5: Oh, gosh.
7: And where would we be without the women in our lives spiritually? We need godly women who are godly women like these women.
5: Oh, yeah. Because we're lazy. We're not going to move that stone.
7: Yeah, and we're not even going to think to go help them.
5: No.
7: and they were too kind to say, Peter, get off your duff and come help me.
5: Yeah.
7: Well, at any rate, they go to do this. And they encounter this supernatural experience of the angel sitting there and that Jesus is not there. The tomb is empty. We didn't make that up. And we as Christians today need to continue to live in light of the resurrection of Jesus. There's so much truth in the New Testament that sometimes we forget. This is the cohesive element.
5: Yeah,
7: that proves
5: at the heart
7: of it. This proves that we're forgiven of sins.
5: Yeah,
7: he was raised because of our justification. Paul said in Romans, we know that the resurrection is absolutely true. Proves everything else is true.
5: Yeah, the exclamation point.
7: That's right. And so as we see how Mark leaves us with the resurrection, it really, and the other Gospels, Matthew in particular, gives the Great Commission. Go.
5: Yeah.
7: Go and do it. And we need Matthew, and we need Matthew 28 to tell us to get out there.
5: Yeah.
7: This leaves us with fear and trembling. The last word is they were afraid. How does that strike you?
5: Well, initially, I just think, you know, it's kind of a Halloween thing. You're walking through the graveyard and somebody got out of a grave.
7: Yeah.
5: And that scares the spit out of you. But it's not that.
7: It's not that.
5: Yeah.
7: It's the Greek word phobos and phabeo, the verb. And it really is they were gripped with trembling and astonishment, a holy fear, a holy sense that God had done something beyond their comprehension that they didn't fully understand at this point. And this was before they had seen an angel. I mean, now they had to process it. So Mark immediately makes us want to go read Matthew.
5: That's true.
7: And Luke, and then get to Acts chapter 1, where Jesus appears to all of the disciples, and they are gripped with a sense of the absolute stunning supernatural nature of what they're about. And they at one point wanted Jesus to set up his kingdom on earth.
5: Yep.
7: Come on, here we go. Feed the 5,000. They're going to put a crown on your head. And Jesus goes, no, they're not. Not now. Not now. More has to be done. So we, the people of God, are called to be a part of the supernatural work of extending the kingdom because of the resurrection of Jesus Christ. We need to go back to this and regain that sense of the awe and the mystery that it surrounds the resurrection of Christ. And what an opportunity we have to spread the gospel.
5: Oh, that's so good. Pete, this has been a great week. I've enjoyed this. And I've learned things. At my age, I don't learn much new. And I learned a good bunch this time on the Gospel of Mark. And I hope you do too. But the best part is the end. That dead man got up, walked, and sent us out to change the world. You think about that. Amen.
6: 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Tomorrow, they'll tackle this question. 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Hey, speaking of questions, here's another one, a really important one. 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
1: Gary, my husband is a truck driver. 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
2: 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Be kind, thoughtful, and loving. Speak each other's love language. 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When your time together is pleasant, then your time apart can also be pleasant. Of course, if you argue when you are together, then there is no comfort while you're apart. A strong marriage can endure times of separation.
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7: Hello and welcome to Joni Table Talk, the show where we bring you real conversations that matter. I'm your host, Joni Lamb. Join us as we explore unforgettable testimonies, tackle hard-hitting topics, and uncover the truth that transforms lives with authenticity, biblical wisdom, and a heart for transformation. So pull up a chair, join us around the table, and let's dive right in. So what does it truly mean to hear Jesus say, well done, good and faithful servant, at the end of your life? Like, are you going to hear that? Am I going to hear that? Well, today's guest is here to share how you can live with an eternity mindset from his new book, Hearing Jesus Say, Well Done, The Secret to Securing Heaven's Rewards. We're going to talk about that. A lot of people don't know about that. But before we get to that, joining me around the table is April Simons, who wants to hear Well Done.
8: I definitely do. And I know that Marcus Lamb and my dad heard Well Done.
7: For sure.
8: They just lived a life that was pleasing to God, not a perfect life. And, you know, it's not about perfection. It's just about relationship and doing what God's called us to do.
7: Right. It's about connecting to the one who created us.
9: Amen. Exactly. Amen.
7: It's about allowing God to do things in us. It's like taking our natural and putting his super with it.
9: Amen. That's a good way to say it. And you know, Johnny,
7: and Akita, welcome.
9: Thank you.
7: With your bright, beautiful self today.
9: Oh, thank you. I often ask myself in the midst of stress or too much going on, I say, wait a minute, what does this count towards eternity? And then that helps me get back in the right mindset of whether it's really that urgent or that important, or, you know, I can just think about it.
7: Mm-hmm. You know, Rachel Ann Brown, welcome to the table. I can remember interviewing people in near-death experiences where they died and maybe came back. And so many of them would say, you know, when you get a heavenly perspective, you understand that some of the things that you think are really important on earth aren't nearly as important as some other things are. And so,
10: yeah, and I think sometimes it can be difficult, especially for people that are like in the here and now and focusing on what's right in front of them. But it's so important that as believers, we live with an eternal perspective. And whenever someone you love goes on to be with the Lord, I think it becomes a little bit more clear. And
9: it
10: so
9: does.
10: I know for us, like when Dad passed away, it was just like this new like fervor and just passion to just reach as many people as we could. And that's what we're continuing to do in honor him and his legacy and continuing on.
7: Yeah, I mean, that's something that we all hope for. And Dorothy, I want to hear Well Done. I mean, I'm sure I missed it, but I want to hear Well Done.
11: Oh, I do, Joni, so much. You know, I think of, you know, God, the beginning of life, God at the end, and in between is this dash and this the dash is living life as preparation for eternity, because I want that reward more than anything. So the focus is here. The focus is looking here to forever, to just be with him forever. That's such a beautiful thing. And sometimes with life, life seems so chaotic, but we can't lose focus because that's the ultimate reward. God is the ultimate reward.
7: That's true. Cindy Johnston, well done, good and faithful servant.
12: Oh, do I want to hear that?
7: And right, that song, Oh, I Want to See You, Look Upon His Face. We always sing of a song.
12: Yep, we always do. But I do. I want him to look at me and see things in my life that really mattered. I think I do a lot of things probably that don't really matter. But I love the fact that we're focusing on this today, that we need to do better.
7: Yeah.
12: And be more intentional about how we live our lives and the impact that we have. Because that's what matters.
7: Yes, exactly. That's true. It's true. And you, as a pastor's wife, I have seen you so unselfishly give of yourself to people over and over and over. And I know that you will hear well done one day, because you've always had that heart. Dan Steiner, welcome to the table.
13: My joy to be here.
7: All right. You want to hear well done, too. You wrote a book about it right here.
13: It's the most important part of our lives. If you ask 99% of the people, like all of you, what they want to hear the first words Jesus say when you make it there.
12: Yeah.
13: You know, well done, good and faithful servant. You've been faithful over a few things. I'll make you ruler over many. Mm-hmm. Enter into the joy of your master. There's like three components there. There's first the commendation. Well done, good and faithful. Good and faithful. Like when you like hear Jesus say you were good and faithful.
7: Right. Yeah.
13: And then you've been faithful. Just a few things. Ruler over many.
7: Yeah.
13: Wow.
7: I want to talk about that. I want to talk about what the rewards, because we don't talk a lot about that. You know, life's goal isn't just salvation. That's the most important prayer you could pray.
13: Amen. Mm-hmm.
7: Is to invite Jesus into your heart right now and say, Jesus, I know you died on the cross for me. Mm-hmm. I'm a sinner, and I'm asking you to forgive me and come into my heart right now. Forgive me. That's the most important prayer, okay? Salvation. But beyond that, okay, many of you have prayed that prayer. Some of you haven't. I pray you just prayed it. But it's also faithfulness until the end. And, of course, Dan Steiner has devoted his life to helping others do just that. He's here to show us how to live in a way that honors God now and secures the eternal rewards he's promised. You know, we are eternal beings that were created to live forever. Mm-hmm. So at the time that a sperm and an egg meet, an eternal soul is created, okay? And so we can't be, we're indestructible. A lot of people don't, but we've been placed in time, okay? Mm-hmm. We're in time. God isn't in time. He sees time, past, present, future simultaneously. But we've been placed in time. And so this is, the Bible says, it's really, I mean, some, I've heard some people say this life is just a stepping stone to the life to come, mm-hmm. right? Mm-hmm. But we want to be faithful in time. Mm-hmm.
9: Because this life is so important, it determines where we'll spend eternity.
7: Well, I mean, we know we're going to spend eternity with the Lord, but we will be judged for the gifts and calling that God has put on the inside of us, those that allow those to be surrendered to him and used by him for this season, for this time. I think that that's important for people to hear that and understand, not just to get in by the hair of your chinny chin chin or pray the prayer on your deathbed. Yeah, you'll go to heaven. But beyond that, people will be rewarded for their obedience and their faithfulness. And you kind of caught a glimpse of that, right?
13: It's right there in scripture. And I wish it was portrayed more openly and frequently in our churches, that we'll all stand before the judgment seat of Christ to be of account for the deeds done in the body, whether good or evil, says in 2 Corinthians 5. And that judgment will be a judgment by the presence of God, which is in the form of a fire. Then our works will either be gold, silver, or precious stones, or wood, hay, and stubble. And the day will determine, it says, what sort or what manner of work they are. And the Apostle Paul precedes that passage with what really qualifies. Because what's the difference, you know, in eternity between what's wood, hay, and stubble, which you don't want to be, and gold, silver, and precious stones, which you do? Mm-hmm. Well, Paul says, before he says and describes the bema seat of Christ, the judgment seat, the rewards seat of Christ, he says in a seat about condemnation or bad things you've done, Jesus took care of that at Calvary. Yeah. Now you're in. Now your existence for a billion years on the first day, for a timeless eternity, are going to be determined by what you have done. And its relevance to what Paul said, I've laid a foundation, another man, that's us, and woman, builds on it. And no other foundation can be laid except that which has been laid, which is Jesus Christ.
7: Yeah, and you know, I wanted to just qualify that by saying that for people watching, we think about Billy Graham, obviously, mm-hmm. He had gold, or, you know, he had like, I mean, I'm sure he heard well done. He was a surrendered life that won millions of people to Jesus, okay? But I think what we're looking for here more than anything else is your obedience to allow God to use you, whether that's a mother mm-hmm. who's right. raising five amazing children that gives her all and is obedient to train them up and they go on and do great things. She's going to get just as much yeah. a reward as a Billy Graham or someone mm-hmm. else. It doesn't mean the vastness of what you do or how many souls you win. It's more about being obedient with the gifts and callings that God has placed on the inside of you. So if you're obedient to that, if you're faithful to that, then you're going to receive the same reward. I think that's important because some people think, oh, I could never, yes, you know, right. be Billy Graham yes. or I could never do that. Yeah. And they almost be yeah. like, mine's going to be stubble. No, it's not. It's about obedience, isn't it?
13: Right. It is. In fact, Jesus said, he said, as many of you as give a one cup of cool water mm-hmm. will not lose, in my name, will not lose your reward. It doesn't have to be something complex. Nobody's, right. you know, we keep looking at preachers. They actually don't win a lot of souls to Christ, but that mother that raises all of her family to be preachers and to be God-fearing people, wow, her reward will
7: be great. Gives them selfishly, who cooks breakfast, lunch, and supper. I think about my mom. She was yeah. so unselfish to just love all of us. She raised me, you know, but I mean, she would get up and make breakfast, go to work, come home, make dinner. I mean, it was just amazing. And I look at, you know, her children and the fruit that she has from that as well. So, you said it's really important to make the distinction between salvation by grace. Mm-hmm. That's mm-hmm. really given, y'all. Mm-hmm.
14: Yes.
7: Jesus did it on the cross. You don't have to work for that. Mm-hmm. There are so many other religions that you have to work your way mm-hmm. to heaven. Yeah. Not with Christianity. Jesus did it all. But we're talking today about rewards by works after you have made it to heaven. Okay? Because it's like we don't hear a lot of talk about that. So just expound on it a little bit more, the secret to securing heaven's rewards.
13: Jesus said, blessed are those who die in the Lord from now on, and their works do follow them. Mm-hmm. And so we can actually take something in heaven, and that's right. the self-sacrificial life that we live, like you've described with your mother. And those works, Jesus said, behold, I come quickly, and my reward is with me to give unto everyone according to what they have done. Mm-hmm. And so we've got two things happening here. We've got the work of Calvary and Christ dying for our sins. And as you said, Joni, at the beginning of our program here, if you've not made that profession, that's the most important decision you can ever make in your life. That gets you in.
14: Yeah.
13: We want to be in. But then the works and the life that you lived will be rewarded. And there's a magnificent set of escalatingly great rewards elucidated in the book of Revelation that are just beyond our mind to even conceive of the magnificence of an extravagant God. When God does everything, he does it really big. Look at the expanding universe, the Pacific yeah. Ocean, and think of the kind of rewards that he can give us for just being faithful, good and faithful servant in our lives. A few of those rewards, you know, you get to eat of the tree of life. We got kind of kicked out back in the garden from yeah. eating of that thing.
7: First Adam kind of messed it up.
13: Yeah, man.
7: Yeah.
13: Thanks. Yeah. But now we get, because of the second Adam,
7: yes.
13: to eat the tree again, to have your name not book blotted out of the book of life, to walk with him and wife, to have an introduction to the Father and his angels, your name confessed before the Father and his angels, to rule over the nations, to inherit all things. These are promises, just like any other promise in the Word of God, to those who overcome in this life. The worries and riches and cares of our life, particularly in Western culture,
10: yeah.
13: kind of eat away at our focus on what our true calling is, whether it's a mother, whether it's you're a faithful worker in the workplace, whether whatever God has called you to in your area of responsibility, to be faithful to who you are in Christ.
10: Yeah.
13: That's all he's asking.
10: What specifically do believers have to do in order to get certain rewards?
14: Good question.
13: I mean, the Lord says it both in the parable of the talents and the parable of the mina. The ones that brought increase were the ones that heard the words, well done, good and faithful servant. The ones that didn't bring increase, not so much.
7: It increases every time you lead someone to Jesus. Mm-hmm.
13: That's exactly
7: that's it. That's every time you preach the gospel.
13: Yes.
7: That's increase.
13: Yes.
7: Yeah.
13: That's the best form, I think, of increase. The last words of our captain and commander, Jesus Christ, before he rocketed off the earth like Iron Man, I think, on the Mount of Ascension, his last words, ye, that's you and me, will be my witnesses. It says in the parable that the master is going away into a far country, which is symbolic of Jesus, right? Mm-hmm. And he called his servants to him, gave 1 5, 1 2, and 1 1. And then he left immediately, which Jesus did. And then when he came back after a long time, it's been a while, right? Mm-hmm. He called his servants into account. And the one that had 5 and the one that had 2 doubled it. And those are the ones that heard, well done, good and faithful servant.
7: That goes against the political narrative that we hear today. It's like the one that went out and multiplied, we should steal from him and give to the one that buried. But it's totally against the biblical principle. That's not the way Jesus looked at it.
13: Just like I would say all of the, they say progressive, I would say digressive, political side that is against capitalism and all the good things that God has really put in order. There's biblical basis to the Judeo-Christian ethic behind our country and the reason that God has blessed it. Mm-hmm. It's all biblical.
7: Yeah.
13: So, but it is based on increase, to answer your question. Mm-hmm. It's about us bringing increase with our lives, with the things that God has given us. Now, this talent that he gave to each of his servants was no small thing. It was like 20 years of labor, monetarily $1.6 million, really being symbolic of, I'm giving you a life here. Mm-hmm. Why are you going to do that? Are you going to increase it? Or are you going to, let the worries, riches, and cares, bigger house, bigger boat, bigger whatever? Or how about, your unsafe relatives? How about your unsafe coworkers? How about, the next person that you meet on the street,
7: right.
13: Our life is full of daily opportunities.
12: Yeah. I have a question. What's your take on living your best life now versus living your best life forever? Because we all want to live our best life now. But what's your take? I see you contrast it.
13: So one is about, being the best we can be here on earth. The other is about laying up what Jesus commanded, mm-hmm. which he said, do not lay up treasures on earth where moth and rust corrupt and mm-hmm. thieves break in and steal. Be mindful about doing things that will live on beyond you mm-hmm. into eternity and that will echo throughout the years. Our passing into heaven is the birthday of our eternity. Mm-hmm. It was said by Jim Elliot, he is no fool, right, that gives up what he cannot keep to gain what he cannot lose.
7: And he's the missionary, right?
13: Right.
7: Tell his story.
13: Yeah, so it's a magnificent story mm-hmm. where he's in the lap of wealth and societal recognition and leaves all of that to go to this cannibalistic tribe that eat people, to evangelize them. And, they worked for years, dropping things to them and him and 3 or 4 other guys. And the day came when they felt like they had gained their affection. And so they landed the plane and they're there on the beach and they didn't gain their, they speared them to death instead.
9: Yes.
13: They gave their lives to reach.
9: And then the wives went back.
13: Yeah, Elizabeth Elliot several years later and won them to Christ. And it's really.
9: That amazing?
7: That's a great story.
13: It's fantastic.
9: It is.
13: And,
9: it is.
13: One of the guys that was there when they killed Jim Elliot and the other guys years later after he had been saved, as the story goes, and see if I can get it pretty close here, they played a song during one of the programs, and he said, that was the song that I heard the angels sing that were in the trees when we were killing those guys.
12: Oh, wow.
13: Like this guy actually saw and heard angels while they were, and the reason that was, I believe, is because that, was that back in the early 1900s, I think, mm-hmm. really launched the modern missionary movement by these young, well-heeled young men giving up everything for Jesus
7: mm-hmm.
13: and launched the mission.
7: And I just want to say that, when you're obedient to do what God has called you to do, whether that's to be a teacher or a lawyer, whether it's to be a doctor or a nurse, whatever that is, it doesn't mean that you're going to have to leave that and go be a missionary and be martyred, okay? But that was Jim's story. I mean, he was called to missions and made a huge impact. Of course, there was a movie made on it and everything.
13: Yeah,
7: so,
13: yeah.
7: And such a great, great story. But it's so important, Cindy, to understand that when we connect with the one who created us in this lifetime in time, because we're in time right now. We're not always going to be in time. Mm-hmm. Eternity is a long time, folks, a long, long time. Mm-hmm. But while we're here, that we be obedient to what he's called us to do. And that can be a myriad of so many different things.
12: Yeah. Well, I was thinking about my husband and the impact that he is having. He's a pastor, and that God has allowed us to do. But it started with two women in Fort Worth that had a home. They were both widowed, and they decided, they asked God what they could do, and he said, give me your home. So they opened up their home to men in Fort Worth that would, they would give them room and board, but they prayed that if they didn't accept Jesus within 6 months, they'd move out. And one of those men was my father-in-law.
13: Oh, wow. Wow.
12: And they gave what they had. They were obedient to the Lord. And it's not always about just preaching the gospel.
7: And then the father-in-law would be called to ministry.
12: Yes.
7: Then he would have a son that would be called to ministry.
12: And then his grandsons were in ministry. His daughter was in ministry. But there were like 15, I believe, 15 to 20 men that came out of that house in Fort Worth that went into full-time ministry.
13: Wow.
12: So think of the multiplication. Of what that one decision that those women made.
7: Those two women, that's given to their account in heaven.
14: Right.
7: Yes. They don't understand. Yes. People don't understand that. They were actually the ones who were preaching.
14: Yeah, exactly.
7: But it's laid to their account.
14: Right.
10: Yeah.
14: Right.
10: Really, I mean, what we're talking about here is legacy.
13: Yeah.
10: How important is that?
13: Yeah. You know, this is the opportunity that's unique to the Christian, is that we can do things that will not only last in our lifetime, but beyond our lifetime and then into eternity. Mm-hmm. And as you've said, we're all created at the moment of creation as an eternal soul.
12: Right. Mm-hmm.
13: And we'll live forever, either in heaven or not in heaven. And we as Christians, it's as if we had like this little pill box, and in it was a cure to a deadly disease. Every time it kills every time. It's even worse than the corona hoax. That we have the cure to.
12: Yes.
13: It's called the gospel. Mm-hmm. And everybody's got the disease, and it's called sin. Mm-hmm. And we have that opportunity to give that to people. The Christian life is action. It's not a debating or an academic exercise, but it is a doing. There's only one thing and one thing on this earth that has eternity stamped on it. Thoughts pass away, resolves and opinions change. But what we do for Jesus Christ, that and that only we will be for eternity. That's our legacy. And we can implant that legacy through the gospel in other people.
7: That lives on for eternity. Mm-hmm. I think the important thing here is also to note that God will never override free will. Mm-hmm. So he gives us a choice. Yes, he paid the price for our sins by sending his son to die on the cross. And that's what we're talking about, the gospel. Like, it's a free gift. Why in the world would you not receive it and just allow God to do a tremendous work in your life? That's what he wants to do. But if you did pray that prayer and invite Jesus in, I think it's so important to get a Bible, and a Bible that you can understand. But we would love to send you the book of John as a way to start. And if you prayed that prayer, if you invited Jesus in, if you, you know, don't read the Bible, if you haven't, this is the perfect time for you to call that number, and we're going to send you the book of John. Well, we're going to talk more with Dan Steiner when we come back. Stay right there.
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7: Okay, so there's someone watching right now. They've almost like come under a little conviction, because they're like, you know, I haven't really asked the Lord what I'm supposed to be doing. I'm just kind of doing my own thing. But I love Jesus. Is it ever too late to begin again or to start moving into what God has put on the inside of you that maybe you haven't even realized yet?
16: Good question.
13: Yeah, it's really true. And I think the fact that you're listening right now is indicating, and if there's that conviction, that God is giving you that opportunity to begin afresh and anew in your life. This is not an accident that you're listening to this program. It's an appointment by God for you to say, you know what, has God given into my care? Who are those that God has called me to love into the kingdom? And there's always an opportunity to start. God honors a repentant heart for sure. And so it's never too late to start living that life of purpose and that life. If you feel that small tug in your spirit to make some changes, that's why you're listening to the program today. And it's the Holy Spirit. He wants you to be all that he's called you to be, because the destiny of those that you love and those that you around may very well hang on your obedience. And so this isn't about condemnation. Jesus is taking care of that. Right. It's not about that. It's all about the destiny that he has called you to and God's call on your life and those that you have the opportunity to influence.
7: All right, quickly, well done. This is the book. Everyone needs to get it. Such a great read. Lee Strobel said, informative, inspiring, encouraging. But you talk about in the last chapter, a one-week gospel assignment. You challenge everyone with that. What is that?
13: Well, we are daring everyone to make a bold prayer to the Lord. And
7: Rachel
13: say,
7: likes dares, by the way.
13: Okay, here you go, Rachel. You know, say this, Lord, the next person you send into my life, make sure it's the person you want me to witness and talk about Jesus, whether it's the person you bump to in the parking lot on your way out to the car, the person at the salon, you know, the person at a restaurant that serves you. Believe that God has sent that person into your life. If we live a life of purpose, you know, my favorite verse, actually, I've got more than one, don't tell anybody, but one of them is Acts 13:36, which says, David, after he fulfilled God's purpose in his generation, was laid to rest with his fathers. Last part's morbid, but the first part's really awesome. That, you know, he had a purpose for David, and he fulfilled that purpose. We each have that purpose.
7: Yeah.
13: And God is sending people into each of our lives today to witness to and for them to live forever. We've got the secret of eternity, the secret that people can live forever.
7: Yeah.
13: Why would we not want to share that?
7: Mm-hmm. Anna, can you imagine if everyone were to pray that prayer, every Christian, say, okay, the next person you send,
12: yes,
7: I'm just going to believe it's the person I need to tell about you. Well, we'd just have revival.
9: We would, and the gates of heaven would celebrate.
7: And again, you know, those are laid to our account, those that plant the seed, those that water it, those that see it grow and reap the fruit from it. It's a collective kind of opportunity that we have, and we have to understand that, you know, it's okay that even if we witness to that person, maybe they don't receive Jesus at that point. Right. Maybe they're like, you know, I'm not really ready, or, but that shouldn't keep you from
10: trying,
7: planting the seed.
9: That's right.
7: Because you, I hear so many stories about, well, this person said this.
12: Yeah.
7: I said no, and then I thought about it.
12: Yeah.
7: And then they prayed the prayer later, right? So don't be discouraged if you don't get a win on that first one, right?
13: It's really true. At the very beginning, I've already talked about the gold, silver, and precious stones. He says, I sowed, another watered, but God is the one that gave the increase.
7: Yes.
13: So we just have to be faithful with what he gives us to sow. And, you know, holy boldness is a great thing, to be able to be thinking on purpose in our lives in every situation, that life's short. And God's bringing us into this opportunity for his specific purpose and for his timing.
7: Yeah. Listen, we are out of time, but I want you to remember, think about living your life with eternity in mind. And you heard what I said. We were all created to live forever. However, we're living in time, but there is an eternity beyond time. And when we die, we will face eternity. It's a long, long time. And we want to bring glory to God and advance his kingdom on the earth. And so I want you to really think about what we've talked about. Stay faithful, stay focused, keep saying yes to sharing the gospel with those around you. Some of you have been challenged, even like with some family members. You're just like, oh, I just don't really want to. Listen, there's a way to talk about it and be kind and loving. And again, just plant that seed. You know, maybe you can just pray with them. Is there anything I can pray with you about? And just the Holy Spirit can give you an open door. And the more you do it, the better you get at it, right? Because some people are shy, you know. And but, you know, again, God will bring the right people across your path, and you may be the person that's really going to share the gospel with them. I do want to thank Dan for joining us. To get a copy of his book, know more about his ministry, visit danielsteiner.org. And as always, make sure to follow us on all social media. 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I pray that this program today has been a blessing to you, and that you've got a little bit of an eternal perspective about what's going on and really how important you are in this life. 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Be sure and tell everybody about that. Thank you so much for watching. Thank you, ladies. Thank you, Dan.
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7: We're all going to go with the first person that comes.
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7: Are you ready?
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7: Okay. All right. Well, we'll see you next time. We love you. God bless you. Bye-bye for today.
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22: Hi, I'm Dr. Doug Weiss, and for over 40 years as a licensed psychologist, I've helped countless individuals heal from life's deepest hurts and challenges. And here on Healing Time, you won't just hear powerful testimonies. You'll be equipped with practical steps and biblical tools to walk in real, lasting freedom in Christ. Today, I want to have an important conversation about the number one killer of young Americans today. It's a silent killer called fentanyl. You're going to hear a powerful testimony of a father who lost his own son to fentanyl overdose, and we'll be right back. Welcome to Healing Time. Today is going to be a very powerful conversation about one of the most dangerous things happening outside the church, and believe it or not, inside the church. It's literally killing our kids, and that is fentanyl. Fentanyl is now the number one killer of Americans age 18 to 45. That's more than those crazy car accidents, cancer, or even suicide. Over 100,000 Americans died from drug overdoses in 2024 alone. Over two-thirds of those deaths were related to the topic we're talking about today, fentanyl. According to a new study, high school age overdose deaths in America rose by 114% between 2019 and 21. That's during COVID. Fentanyl was responsible for 77% of those deaths. This is serious. Fentanyl is 50 times more potent than heroin, 100 times more potent than morphine. 2 milligrams of fentanyl is enough to kill you. That's like a needle prick. It's being sprinkled into fake prescriptions and pills and sold on social media, targeting our teenagers, even our Christian ones. It's odorless, it's tasteless, and you don't even know it's there, and then it's too late and it takes your life. Well, today's guest unfortunately knows all about the deadly effects of fentanyl because it took its own son's life in 2013. Greg Swan is now the founder of Fentanyl Fathers, an amazing nonprofit that's dedicated to ending fentanyl crisis. raising awareness and educating parents and kids. And he does it inside the schools, which is powerful, and saving countless lives in the process. Greg's a personal friend of mine. I've known him for many years and seen him walk through this pain. And I wanted you to meet my friend, Greg. Welcome to Healing Time.
1: Thank you so much, Dr. Doug.
22: It's really good to have you here.
1: It's really nice to see you. And like you said, we're personal friends, but what was really poignant for me is that you were there the last night that I was with Drew.
22: Yeah, I remember that.
1: It was at the house of a friend, Casey Krejci, and it was a beautiful night. It was Super Bowl Sunday, and he grabbed a guitar and played You Gotta Have Faith.
22: Yeah.
1: And I have a video panning on you, and that was our last night together. Some crummy bus stop the next day, I hugged him goodbye. And I didn't know it would be the last time I'd ever see him. But to dinner that night, when we were having dinner that night, some sort of premonition came over me where I knew something was really wrong. I called my wife. I was in tears. And I didn't know what was going on. But I told her, I said, I don't know if I'm going to see Drew again. And sure enough, I didn't. A month later, I got a call. He had relapsed. And he had gone to a rave in Miami. Someone gave him a Molly, and he took it. And he called his mom and said, hey, I got to get back on track. I did something really crazy. He told his friend, I'm in addiction recovery. I can never do that again, type of thing. And he sought out some help through methadone in the cabinet of one of his roommates. And he took it. He didn't account for the half-life. In 2013, fentanyl was not accounted for. Only 3% of the deaths were fentanyl-related. Now, as you saw, there's 77%. And he was with his roommate, and he was acting woozy. He was exhibiting signs of an overdose. They were

0: synthetic opioids stop the breathing, automatic breathe in, breathe out in your body. So it's uneventful. On TV, they show people foaming at the mouth and, you know, in some sort of gyration. He was just stopped automatically breathing in, breathing out. You turn blue and you die. And that's how it happens. And Rico was not getting a response the next day, already suspicious something was up, and busted into his room, found him. Got a hold of my son Jack on Facebook, and Jack called me. It's 12:30 at night. My wife said, that's the second call. You better pick that up. It's bad news. I picked it up, and Jack said, Dad, are you sitting down? And I said, no, I'm sleeping. What's going on? He goes, I need you to be sitting down right now. So I sat up, and I said, what's going on, Jack? And shock started going through my body.
1: You feel it. You feel it.
0: I knew something bad was really coming. And he said, Drew's dead. And I thought, you don't just say that. I mean, and I thought, I immediately didn't click. I thought, well, then he's in a lot of trouble, because I told him he needs to stay away from stuff. No, not a lot of trouble. Dead, what? And I went through the normal thing that a lot of parents do. A lot of EMTs talk about this. They say the standard reaction to a parent who loses their kid and is told is an animalistic guttural sound from the wild.
1: Oh, no.
0: It's not even a...
1: I've been there in counseling sessions when women find out their husbands cheated, and it sounds like a beast.
0: That's being
1: stabbed. It's just.
0: I would imagine it's a similar type of loss, because they lose control. What they thought life was going to be, and you just let out this wail. And I don't know how my wife survived that, but I hear that, and I've seen some TikTok videos of it. You know, EMT showing up at the door, and I was really angry at God. I know when I told Joni this story, she's like, "Did you make up with God?" I'm like, "Yeah, I have," but it took a long time to kind of reconcile with the Lord, you know, because I blamed Him. You know, we hear about people dying in the war every day, and I'm not holding God accountable for that, not getting mad at Him about that. But the reason is because not my kid.
1: This is your boy.
0: This was my number one. He was, you know, the happiest day of my life when he was born. We were very, very close. We had all the private inside jokes together, and the humor that we went through life with was great. I mean, he was a beautiful kid. He had a 160 IQ. He was an Abercrombie model.
1: Yeah, he was attractive. He's a great boy. I mean, he's anybody's son that you'd want, you know, to marry your daughter, right? And he was in the prime of his life. How old was he?
0: 24.
1: 24. So he's in the prime of his life. Everything's ahead of him, starting to get his life together. Lots of, you know, you could see that God had a hand on him. And to have him just ripped out of your life because of that that chemical, really.
0: Yeah, it's devastating beyond. And there's a wasteland of despair and hopelessness in losing your child. You're not... People like me who lose their kid, you just lose your interest in life. I remember being in a CEO group with you and Steve, and Steve saying, that was the first CEO group where somebody swore, and I wouldn't do it here on air. Said, I don't give a damn anymore. I didn't care.
1: No. And it's normal grief.
0: Yeah, and I didn't care anymore. And I remember we saw Dr. Alveda King that day, and she took me aside and kind of nurtured me back. She goes, something's really wrong with you, son. And I started functioning again. I eventually came to talk my wife into running for Congress in 2018. No,
1: slow it down.
0: Go ahead.
1: Slow it down. Because there are real people watching you around the world. And we don't want to gloss over the valley of shadow of death.
0: Yeah.
1: Okay, this was a shadow of death.
0: Amen.
1: Okay?
0: Amen.
1: There's no way of minimizing that. And there are people going through that right now. Okay? And I want you to just walk through. It was hard. I didn't want to get up. One day at a time. Walk through that a little bit with us. Because
0: thanks for letting me do that.
1: That's where some people are. And I've seen other people lose their children, and it takes your heart out. Okay, it's just like, and then you don't really want to do anything. You just, you're in a daze.

0: you're in a cloud, you're in a funk, you, life doesn't even make sense anymore. Talk about that a little bit, because we as Christians, we like to, hey, we got through it. Thank you, Jesus. No, no, no, no, no, no.
1: Oh, yeah.
0: This way, I've seen you go through this as a
1: friend. Yeah, you did.
0: And this was years. This wasn't months.
1: No, you're right.
0: Okay, walk through that a little bit, because we need to.
1: I'll take you through the beginning, and it just reminds me, even recently, I was at Walmart picking out milk, and there's an April 3rd expiration date, and that's when Drew died. Mm. Happens to be, if you look at it, historically, the same day Jesus died. But it stopped me in my tracks, and I kind of lost it. I called a mom recently, Carla, who had lost her daughter, Rain, and I said, how are you doing? And I grimaced when I said it, because I knew what the answer was going to be. And she said, well, Greg, you know I don't want to be here anymore, type of thing. When I first lost Drew, I would just isolate. I'd go into my tub and play Michael Jackson's Gone Too Soon and just cry and wail and not believe it and lament and moan. And my brain started thinking, how can I get back to him? How can I get back to him? It tried to solve a problem that could not be solved this side of heaven. And I was still angry at God. I had gone through the stages of grief. And I started reading every book there was. A Christian friend of mine, gave me a book called Heaven is for Real. I read it cover to cover. I thought, this is the answer. I'm going to start reading books about heaven. What is Drew experiencing? And all that. And I devoured 5 books on that. I was kind of useless at work. I was really a zombie. And I realized that the bullet that took Drew out, you know, took out myself and his mother and his brother at the same time. And that this was a big problem, not just for the one who died, but for the family that's left behind. They're incapacitated and in complete despair. And it was later on that as I went through, and then, you know, family members, they do their best. People don't know what to say. I love to compare notes with bereaved parents. What's the worst thing that someone said to you? And there's some doozies and whoppers out there.
0: But how would someone... Now you're on the other side of this, and this is going to happen in churches all around the world, okay? How would you, as a man of God, minister to someone? What would you say to someone who lost their child? Because there's no words that really make a difference. But what would you say, or how would you respond?
1: One gentleman told me recently that his best friend just showed up at his house and stood there and said nothing. And he leaned on his shoulder and cried on him, and he said, that was it. He goes... You know, there is no the I'm sorry and all that. Mm-hmm. Definitely, I know how you feel is the wrong one.
0: Right, right. Unless you've been there.
1: And the most common one is I can't imagine. And, you know, to everybody, I collectively say, you got that right. Mm-hmm. Because it's a pain. I said it at Drew's funeral. I hurt in places that I didn't know I had places.
0: Right.
1: I thought I was kind of a little bit of more of a shallow guy, you know, light. And when that happened, there was guttural feelings that I never knew existed. And, you know, the option is to sit there and not get out of bed, go tell it to the bartender, go tell it to the counselor, go tell it to anybody who'll listen. Eventually, family and friends shun the bereaved of a, they're like, wow, that guy's ruined. Mm. You know, like, good luck with all that. I'm going to go over here where there's some happy people still doing productive things. Sure. That's a lost cause. Mm. And I thought, well, I'm stuck in it, so maybe, you know, we can get some purpose out of this.
0: Mm-hmm. Oh, yeah, walk us through how you got to that. Because, you know, if you've lost a son or a daughter, or let me say even a granddaughter or a grandson, way before they were supposed to go for any reason, and you need prayer, give us a call because we want to love on you. Okay, but... God took you on a journey from really the shadow of death to like, okay, what do I do with this mess? Really, you know, and walk us through what he walked you through and how you got to being part of a solution.
1: So I tried to work and I tried to go on as if things were normal and people have expectations that, okay, we're ready to move on now type of thing. Maybe it's a year. The year anniversary is the worst, or 2 years.
0: And Christmases and birthday and...
1: Yeah.
0: Every time that chair is empty. I give every time the chair's empty, there's a spot here.
1: I recently lost a bereaved mom, and her. I talked to her sister, and I go, "What is it about you siblings that just kind of like dry up?" She goes, "I'll tell you what it is, Greg. We can't have you at our celebrations because you come to the celebration, you're sad that your kid is not celebrating his 26th birthday. My son's celebrating his 26th birthday, the cousin, and it's a mismatch. Mm.
0: That's a good word." A mismatch.
1: Yeah, and she was being honest about it. And, you know, my siblings lately have been very supportive of me because I've been more verbal about it. Mm. I can't assume that they know, you know, what's going on. I think it's the bereaved parent's fault to communicate and say, you know, I'm still really hurting. I do give the president a lot of credit. I stay away from politics because it's divisive in this space. But recently the president said, I talk to bereaved parents and they say it gets worse, not better. Way worse, not better. Mm-hmm. And he's right about that. Mm-hmm. It can get worse. So I just stumbled through work, got up every day, kind of faked it. And there's just a piece of me that was just gone. And eventually I thought, well, I'll do something purposeful. I'll try to run for Congress on the issue, on the opioid epidemic, mm-hmm. talk my wife into being the candidate. And we made some hay. Long story short, had a meeting with Paul Ryan, Paul Ryan's team, and he convinced him to put a blurb in the State of the Union address, which was going the next week. President did it. It was 2018. It got $6 billion in
0: funding.
1: In funding. Unfortunately, the campaign that came from that, the public service announcement, PSA, was optimal or not well executed because it came from a standpoint of a parent or a sibling lecturing the addict in the family to get off of it. Well, for one thing, with fentanyl, 2/3 of the people who use this, who die from this, are first-time users.
0: Yeah, they're not addicts. This isn't the drug user.
1: That's it.
0: Generally speaking,
1: this is
0: the naive high school kid. That's why we're talking to you, because you as parents probably have pretty naive kids, okay? And it's them getting this little pill from their friend, or like you said, online
1: on Snapchat.
0: Yeah, are at a party, are at school. They want an Adderall to focus on a test, and they're gone.
1: It's unbelievable. 100,000. The numbers are grotesque. Mm-hmm. What do you got on your bench killing that many people? Nothing. Mm-hmm. Like you mentioned, car accidents, Vietnam War added up, global plane crashes, cancer, mm-hmm. 9/11. Add all that up. None of it. It still falls short of 1 year mm-hmm. of fentanyl deaths. So it's a number one. It's not a niche problem. So we saw that did not. Deaths went down a little bit in 2018. Then 2019, fentanyl exploded. And from 2019 till now, there's been over 500,000 deaths. And that creates, you know, by my math, 1 million bereaved parents. Mm-hmm. Now, are they as much of a mess as I was when I lost Drew? Yeah, they are, mm-hmm. if they love their kid. Mm-hmm. And what is the solution? I see a lot of parent groups popping up. I applaud them. I join them. And they talk to each other and cry to each other about it. But where is the galvanized purpose in it? My friend Bob Kiesling, who I brought here, who lost two in the same night, he told me, he says, you're moving into the sixth stage of grief, which is called purpose.
0: There you go.
1: I love that.
0: How did God give you purpose and talk about fentanyl fathers?
1: I knew, okay, so like in 2019, I saw that the 2018 campaign, it gave me a taste of advocacy that was helpful. Mm-hmm. In 2022, Carrie Lake, I told her this personally, lost the governorship of Arizona. I knew the border was going to be left open, and I thought, you're an idiot, Greg. You're sitting here pulling for a politician to solve the problem that killed your kid mm-hmm. with the drugs coming across. You need to go warn these kids. And we really feel like we're the Paul Revere's. We want to be the mad.org of fentanyl. But I got together with some other bereaved parents that I knew in the area. One particularly talented guy named James McCarthy, who's done 6 Super Bowl commercials. Mm-hmm. And we got together on this Zoom call, and some fusion happened on the Zoom call. We said, let's do something big here. Let's go warn the kids. So we created Fentanyl Fathers. We weren't incorporated yet or 501c3. Mm-hmm. We got out there. First thing we discovered is that high school don't want to talk about it. They don't have a drug problem. like, well, it's killing, like in Michigan, 3,000 a year. It took a lot. And we were being a little bit ghost lit back then, because fentanyl was code for the borders open, and that was politically unacceptable. But we got together, persevered. We had to go to Alaska to do our very first assemblies. And we did three there because there were five overdoses there. And we had someone there named Sandy Snodgrass who said, it's time to come up here because the media is paying attention to this. Mm-hmm. So we got up there, started there. So we got ourselves on film. And then we were able to come back and do it in Ohio and Michigan and Florida and Texas. And we're doing it in Pennsylvania and New Jersey. And we're all over the country.
0: And I want to plug your website, because you won't. So it's fentanylfathers.org, okay? And Greg's going to share with you what they're doing, but I want you to put that website down. I want you to, you can send money. They are a nonprofit now. And you can also, he's going to talk about how you can volunteer in your area and how you can become part of the solution. So if you know someone who's struggling with this, fentanylfathers.org, you want to just text that to them right now. And have them check it out, because it might give them the purpose to get out of the grief and into the battle. So
1: I really appreciate you bringing that up. Mentioned a text. Mm-hmm. There's also an opportunity to text One Pill Kills to 50155. And if you do that, you can get involved in supporting us.
0: Okay.
1: I consider myself at the core, and our group at the core, a ministry to the bereaved parent. Mm-hmm. The bereaved parent, they're sitting there really, really down. And we want to grab them and say, get back in the game, kid. Mm-hmm. You're not done. Mm-hmm. And sometimes they don't want to hear it. I know that when guys came home from the Vietnam War and they were suffering from PTSD, one of the discoveries that was made was put them out in the fields and have them work and do physical labor. Mm-hmm. That's a way back.
0: Sure.
1: For the bereaved parent, I've been to groups, I've been to therapy, I've been to all sorts of things. Nothing helped. Mm. But when I started advocating and started pulling kids back from going over the edge in the name of my son, that gave his death purpose.
0: Right.
1: And there's a very, our foundational scripture that we base our whole Fentanyl Fathers on is Proverbs 24, verse 11 and 12. Take it from the Living Bible translation, which says, hold back those staggering toward the slaughter. Pull back those going toward certain death. Mm. If you claim it's not your responsibility, God, who knows all hearts, knows yours, and he knows you knew. Mm. And we as bereaved parents know.
0: No, absolutely.
1: The person with an experience is never at the mercy of a person with an argument.
0: Right. So take me through. We only got a couple minutes. So Fentanyl Fathers does what? They go into high schools and
1: we go into high schools. We show a bereaved parent movie called Dead on Arrival. We show really good videos done by talented people about how 279 are dying a day, a plane crash a day. We emotively get them in. When we first say to the group, and we give the bereaved parents something really meaningful to do. I'm here on a sad mission. I lost my son to this. The kids lock in.
0: Right.
1: And they you can hear a pin drop.
0: Right.
1: We take them through an emotive movie. Then we take them through the facts of that we've talked about. We show them how to use naloxone. We get this out and we spray it, and we show it's as simple as putting it up the nose to recognize and respond to an overdose. There's many brands out there. One is Narcan. That's well known. We're not pushing any particular brand. And then we say together at the end, let's say this all together. I'll never try, so I'll never die from fentanyl, so that they can hear themselves say that.
0: Sure.
1: And then we give them resources. We give them this thing called SAFE, Students Advocating Fentanyl Education. We hook them up with that student-led group so they can start a chapter in their area. Mm-hmm. And we give them two books. We were very blessed to partner recently with the Victoria's Voice Foundation. That's, mm-hmm. They've done a $150,000 matching grant. So anybody giving today gets matched by that, up to $150,000. And we give away a book called Victoria's Voice, and we give away another book called 1001 Great Comebacks to Peer Pressure.
0: Oh, that's great. I actually read through that. It's really good. It's really good.
1: Thank you, doctor.
0: Yeah, so it's really good.
1: And at the end of that is a salvation message.
0: Right.
1: In case kids can't, give a... Peer pressure.
0: I'm okay with hiding the gospel. I'm okay with that. Get it in there, all that kind of stuff.
1: It's in the back there. And, you know, our unfortunately, in Victoria's Voice, I think it's a good thing to mention on a spiritual program. Mm-hmm. David Siegel just passed away. He was the billionaire founder of the Victoria's Voice last weekend. And he said on his deathbed to his wife, "I see the Messiah."
0: Oh, that's beautiful.
1: Isn't that something? And he said he saw all the people there. Unfortunately, Jackie Siegel, 2 days later, lost her sister to fentanyl poisoning.
0: Oh, gosh.
1: You can't even make it up. So it is slaughtering America's youth, our siblings, and we're holding back people from certain death by letting them know an unprescribed Percocet, Xanax, Oxycontin, Adderall, and it's getting into the marijuana big time. Any illicit drug is not safe anymore.
0: Okay. Well, thank you for putting a face to this crisis. His name was Drew. Okay. And you're going to run into people in church. You know, Healing Times is a call to ministry. Okay, you can definitely go to fentanylfathers.org and you can join this cause. If you have any connection to someone, get them involved in this, because when they hug a kid who says, "Thank you for coming to my school," something inside them is going to heal. And you can be part of that. All right, we love you, but we want you to get up and do something. This is a great cause for those who have it. This is a program I want you to share with anyone with teenage kids, because it can change their life and it can change yours. I hope you're enjoying today's episode, but before we finish, I want to tell you about Jesus and how simple it is to make the most important decision of your life. 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Welcome home. 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

I'm Shauna on Johnny Erickson Tada Sharing Hope here on Joy 1250. If you were to spend the day with Johnny, you would soon discover that she likes to carry a song wherever she goes. And she has a lot to sing about this month as she celebrates an important milestone of God's

0: and friends. But, Johnny, why that song?
1: Well, okay, follow me here. July 30th marks 59 years since I took that crazy dive into the Chesapeake Bay and broke my neck. And, yes, I consider that terrible, wonderful day as a milestone to celebrate. Mm. But some would say, why in the world would I honor the day I suffered a tragic injury? And I agree, my broken neck was a tragedy. But when I severed my spinal cord, my quadriplegia became a tool in the hands of God. And he slowly started using that tragedy to change my life. And that was a good thing because, honestly, before my accident, the path that I was heading down was not good. So God rescued me. Although my body was tragically damaged, he rescued my soul. And I consider that my soul, and what happens to it, is far more precious than walking. I'm also celebrating because God further used that tragedy to reach suffering people all over the world for Christ. So today, it is like singing in the rain, because not too many people would dare step outside in a downpour and lean back, spread their arms wide, and belt out, "I'm singing in the rain." But although suffering has soaked me to the bone, and I can still be wet with tears when trials wash over me, I sing my way through suffering like singing in the rain. I've got Psalm 32 assuring me that when mighty flood waters rise, they'll not reach me. And Isaiah 43, it says, when you pass through the waters, I'll be with you. They will not sweep over you. So when the water did sweep over me in the Chesapeake Bay, I'm assured that God was with me, and he rescued me in many more ways than one. Friend, God pours out his abundant joy on those who turn to him in their pain and in their problems. He shares his joy when you enter into the fellowship of sharing in the suffering of his son, Jesus. So I am singing in the rain because the downpour of trials has drawn me into a sunny and beautiful friendship with my Savior.
0: Oh, Johnny, thank you. Mm. And I know lots of our listeners would want to celebrate what God is doing through you and the accident that occurred 59 years ago. Listening friend, when God gave Johnny her wheelchair, he gave her a global calling. 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
1: I lace the boots up, it's straight to the door, 'cause this is worth fighting for. 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Whisper a prayer like there ain't no tomorrow. 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I wasn't made for this kind of cold. This ain't the kind of place that you wanna know. These are the elements, I'm telling you, bro. This world, it's up in my grill. This world, it's shooting to kill. This world always gotta be stealing my heart. This world always trying to rip my family apart.

Father God, let me see it for what it is. 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These elements push me to the fence, and then I end up on top of it, if I'm not careful. To recognize what is pushing in, open my eyes to these elements. 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I'm willing to fight.

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0: There's a moment when faith comes alive, when thousands lift their voices as one. 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
2: 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That was a plan all along. God put him there to save his family from famine so that the nation of Israel would not die out.
1: Welcome to Living in the Light, the Bible teaching ministry of Ann Graham Lotz. Today we'll join Ann's daughter, Rachel Ruth Lotz Wright, as she continues with her study in the life of Joseph. Now, you'll recall that Joseph had spent many years in slavery and prison, forgotten and alone, until the day that he interpreted two fellow prisoners' dreams. And that led, at last, an opportunity to explain Pharaoh's troubling dream and what it meant. Today, Rachel Ruth continues her message, Living for God in a Wicked World, and that includes Jacob's blessing of Ephraim and Manasseh in the land of Egypt. Let's join Rachel Ruth now to discover more from the book of Genesis.
2: So a couple years ago, I teach an online Bible study, and I took them through Genesis, Exodus, and I had been teaching over at the University of North Carolina. Coach Sylvia Hatchell was the head women's basketball coach there for 33 years, and she called me and asked me to come and start teaching her Bible study. It was just for some of her staff and some donors and people like that, some women that would come. And in Keenan Stadium, up in one of those boxes, I taught Bible study until COVID hit. And then we had to go online. And then God just blew it up. We've got people from all over the world on that Bible study. And it's been such a treasure for me. But when I was going through Genesis and I got to this particular message in Genesis chapter 48, I was preparing, I had already prepared it, but I didn't have an introduction. And so it was the morning of Bible study, and I was praying. I was like, Lord, how do you want me to introduce this? And as I was praying, this alarm in our house started going off, and we moved into this house, and I saw it on the wall. I didn't know it worked. It was an older house, and it worked, and it was just blaring, and I didn't know what to do. And I was like, I got to teach Bible study, and I just left. I just got in the car and left it running, and it somehow stopped, and we got it working, you know, so it works now. But driving over, I was like, that's it. That's what the Lord was wanting to show me. And an alarm goes off to warn you about something, to get your attention, to wake you up. And I felt like the Lord was saying, Rachel, that's it. The Lord said he's got alarms going off in our world, and just all the signs that we're to look for at the end of the age, you know, right when judgment is about to fall and Jesus is going to come back, and we see all these things unfolding and frequency and intensity, and we know he's coming. But the alarm that I want to talk about, the alarm that he put heavy on my heart, is the alarm of what's happening to this young generation coming up, and how the enemy has just pounced on them and done everything he can to pull them down, to discourage them. There's this spirit of fear, anxiety that is hit them. Suicide rates are skyrocketing with this young generation. And you've got, I think COVID really did a number on kids. And my daughters, my oldest was a senior in high school. My second was a junior in high school. And it was really tough on especially my senior that year. And just the difficulty that did for them, and the fear that brought in. And then you've got all the gender confusion and all the things that's been thrown at them on social media and from some teachers, from other people, and making them to be confused about something that's so black and white about their gender. And then they're mutilating their bodies and doing these surgeries, and they're young and they don't even know exactly what they're doing, but there's probably pain in their hearts. And then we've got all these other things that are happening to go after these kids and to make them angry and rageful, and they're lost and they're hurting, and they need us to be there for them. They need us to set the example. They need us to be bold about Jesus and talk to them. And the alarms are going off. Have you noticed what's happening to this young generation? Are you just leaving it up to other people? You know, I don't know how to reach them. I'm going to leave it up to somebody else. And I think if I talk to them, they wouldn't even want to hear what I have to say, when actually I think they're dying to hear what you have to say. And they may put on an angry front, but I think they want to know. And so in Genesis chapter 48, And the alarms were going off in Joseph's life. And Joseph, at this point, I skipped a lot of his story, but Joseph, you know, served in prison all those years. And then through interpreting two guys' dreams and, you know, 2 years later than one guy that lived. But anyhow, he remembered the dream and told the Pharaoh, because Pharaoh had a dream and nobody could interpret it. And so Pharaoh asked all the magicians and all these people, you know, the important people of all of Egypt to come in, and they're all like, you know, I don't know what your dream means, Pharaoh. And so that's when the cupbearer says, ah, but I remember this guy in prison. He interpreted my dream correctly, and his name is Joseph. And Pharaoh's like, get him up here, you know. And so from one second to the next, Joseph's life completely changed. And you can imagine, I mean, he may have had this long beard and he would have had these grungy, you know, prison clothes, and maybe he was scrubbing the floor at the time or going through whatever, you know, supplies they had, and someone hears walking down the corridor and hears his name called, and they say, Joseph, Pharaoh wants you right now. And so they go and clean him up. He shaves, and you just wonder if he looked in like a plate or something and saw his face as a man for the first time without a beard, and his hair trimmed and nice clothes on, and he goes in front of the Pharaoh. And Pharaoh says, I hear you can interpret dreams. And he says, I can't, but God can. I mean, right there, give the glory to God. He could have said, I'm getting off on a

from the pit to the palace, and he was second in command of all of Egypt, and God put him there. That was a plan all along. God put him there to save his family from famine, to so that the nation of Israel would not die out. And God used him to save not just his family, but all of Egypt and the world at the time. And so, skipping over more story, he ends up getting reunited with his family, with his brothers. He forgives his brothers in just a dramatic scene of events. And then his father is informed that Joseph is alive. And I won't know till heaven if Jacob ever knew what his sons had done to Joseph. You know, it doesn't really say that clearly in scripture. So, but anyhow, Jacob comes to Egypt and is reunited with Joseph, and they have years together. I think it was maybe 17 years that they had together there in Egypt. And then the alarm goes off in Joseph's life. And so in verse 1, it says, sometime later, Joseph was told, your father is ill. So he immediately, it says, so he took his two sons, Manasseh and Ephraim, along with him. When Jacob was told, your son Joseph has come to you, Israel rallied his strength and sat up on the bed. And so when we're thinking of reaching this next generation for the Lord, and how do we do that? How do we pass on this love for Jesus? These are simple, simple ways to do it. And the first is it involves your time. And so Joseph was a very busy man. He was second, you know, most powerful man in the whole world at the time. He would have had appointments. He would have had things, that meetings he had to be in and people he had to govern. And when he heard Jacob was sick, he knew the most important thing at that time was to go spend time with his father and bring his boys. He wanted his two sons to be around his father, to receive any kind of blessing, to talk to him, to spend time with him, to have that influence on his sons. And so he went to see Jacob. And when he walks in the room with his boys, it says Jacob rallied. You know, he's dying on the bed. And just being around his grandsons and his son made him rally, made him sit up a little bit, you know. And that's what spending time with family can do. When you're around, you take your kids, you know, to see the grandparents, and they get excited. And it's so important to spend time, because that's time that we can influence this young generation. And so if you're a mom of kids, are you so busy in your work, or busy in your house duties, or busy meeting with friends and doing other things, and your kids are just kind of going through life, and they've got these games they go to, or they're in sports, or they're at school, and you take them from one thing to the next, and you just send them off, and then you go do your stuff? But are you embracing the time that God's given you with your kids and your house? And I'm an empty nester now, and oh, it's just killing me. And I just loved having the girls home, and I started staying up till midnight every night, at least midnight, just talking to the girls. We just sit on the couch and talking. And it's so important to have that time where you just listen to them, and they want to know that you're not in a rush, not looking at your watch, like, okay, what is it you want to ask me? And instead giving them genuine time just to sit and talk and listen to them, and also with grandparents. And the impact that the time I spent with my grandparents had on me is just, I can't even explain to y'all. It was life-changing for me. And just to go through some of the stories, my daddy Bill, just spending time with him, you know, as he got older and he wasn't going around the world as much. I mean, I remember, you know, growing up, seeing him pack, seeing him studying in his study and getting his messages together. And then as he got older and he was at home more, we would go up there and sit next to his bed and just read. I would just read scripture with him, and we would discuss it, and he would ask me how Bible study was going or how this or that, and he would pray immediately. And I saw that the Bible was important to him, not just because of what everybody else saw, you know, when he was preaching, but he had, when his eyes weren't good, he had scripture blown up into huge block letters and put on poster boards all over his house. And so in his bathroom, on his walls, down the hall, so everywhere he went, he could see God's word, and he would read it, and he would ingest it. He didn't get to a point where he had enough, you know. I know this. I've been teaching this, you know. He always read God's word, and that was what was most important to him. And I saw that, and I wouldn't have known that if I hadn't spent time with him. And my grandmother, like I said, you know, she was suffering from so much pain, but she was always reading her Bible. And my mom describes,
When my mom was growing up, Tete would always have all these translations of scripture out on her bed, like 13 translations, and she would just compare them and read them and study them, and she would have her Bible in her lap, and I would go up there and spend weekends with her when she was hurting, and

0: And I would just sit there and we would just discuss God's word. And I wouldn't know that unless I had spent time with him. And my other grandfather on my dad's side, they were a crazy mix. So he was German and his wife, my grandmother, was Italian. And in New York City, and he was one of those street corner preachers that would just go preach on the corners. And he had a church in the worst part of the Bronx. And just a tough man that loved God's word. And he would come down to our house in North Carolina, and he had a magnifying glass. And I would see him in the mornings when I would leave for school. When I'd come home, he'd be sitting over his Bible with a magnifying glass, just reading and reading and reading. And he would have me sit down and read the Bible, and I think he'd fallen asleep. You know, I'd try to sneak out, he'd be like, sit down, I'm still listening, you know. But I knew God's word was everything to him because I had spent time with him. And the same with my dad and my mom. My dad, I had trouble sleeping at night, you know, as a hyper kid, and I had trouble, and I would come downstairs and I'd find my dad, who was 6'7", big man, and he would be on his knees, and he had this tiny little closet study, and he would be on his knees praying. I'd walk down, he's like, Rage, how you doing? What's wrong, kid? You know, and he'd talk to me and encourage me in the Lord. And my mom, always, always in the word. No one's had a greater influence on my life than my mom. And she has just lived it out, not just, you know, all of them, but not just out in public, but in private, and is just completely focused on the Lord and his word and the impact that that has had on me. And one last, my grandmother, my dad's mom, the Italian, was a hygienist on Fifth Avenue in New York. And so back in the, I guess it would have been in the 30s, you know, she was going to school for hygiene, you know, to be a hygienist. And that's pretty amazing. I'm so proud of her. But on Fifth Avenue, she had one of her patients was Danny Kaye, you know, from White Christmas. And she would share the gospel with everybody that came in. So she'd have her hand in their mouth and they couldn't do anything, you know. And she would share God's word with her. And she was such a servant of the Lord and served in my grandpa's church in the Bronx. And those were the examples. And I wouldn't know all that unless I'd spent time with them. And so much of the time is what your kids see, what your grandkids are seeing in you. And what do they see you doing? Are you in your Bible? Do they catch you reading your Bible in the mornings? Or they catch you on your knees praying? And what do they hear you talking about? And so spend time with this young generation. And not only does it involve your time, it involves your testimony. In verse 3, as Jacob's lying there dying, he says, Jacob said to Joseph, God Almighty appeared to me at Luz in the land of Canaan. And there he blessed me and said to me, I'm going to make you fruitful and will increase your numbers. I will make you a community of peoples, and I will give this land as an everlasting possession to your descendants after you. And what that shows me is Jacob didn't spend any time in frivolous talk. He's lying there dying. And what did he talk about? He talked about his testimony, what God had done in his life, the promises God had given him in his life. And he didn't sit there and say, hey, let me tell you about all the sheep I, you know, have and all this loot, the treasure and the places I've been and, you know, the people I know. And he didn't spend time on frivolous talk because he knew time was short and it was time for him to share his testimony, what God had done in his life and the promises God had given him, and how important it is for us to just share our testimony with your kids, with your grandkids, with your neighbor's kids, with this next generation, with people around you. And people cannot argue with your testimony. It's your testimony. It's your story. And so when's the last time you just shared what God has done in your life? And it could be when God changed your life and you committed your life to him, you surrendered your life to him, or it can be what God's done in your life just this week. And just share with him what God's done. And I learned so much from stories. I think it's why I love the Old Testament so much, because it's just how I picture things. I love to hear the stories and get the lessons from it. And so I love stories. And my dad used to tell me this story when he was growing up. My dad was an athlete. I mean, there wasn't a sport he couldn't play. And my dad was picked basketball to, and he went after it and he played hard up in Northport, Long Island. And so when it came his freshman year going into high school, he tried out for the varsity team and he made it. And the varsity coach came up to him and said, you know, Lots, you're going to start on Friday night. And my dad was like, oh, this is awesome. And he ran across the street to the house that they lived in and told my grandparents, I'm starting on Friday night. I made the team. I'm starting on Friday night. And my grandpa said, you're not going to play on Friday night. You got to go with me to the Bowery Mission. You're playing the trumpet because I'm preaching on Friday night. And Dad was like, but he did not argue with his dad. I mean, his dad was a big man. And so my dad, on that Friday night, when the basketball game was playing, and he wasn't there to start, I can't imagine the conversation he had with his coach, but he went to the Bowery Mission downtown, where there's a lot of homeless men and alcoholics that show up, and Grandpa preached while my dad played the trumpet, and my dad saw men go forward to receive Christ that night. And in the car, when they were driving back, my grandpa looked at my dad and said, "Danny, seek ye first the kingdom of God, and all these things shall be added unto you." And my dad went on to start all 4 years. He got a full scholarship to UNC to play basketball. And he even played football his fifth year. And he got drafted to play in the NFL. He didn't. He just chose to go to dental school. And so God blessed him. God blessed his athletics. He won a national championship at UNC, 1957 national championship. And Grandpa, through that story of Dad sharing that, taught me, you put Jesus first in everything, you know, over all the things in your life, you put him first. And I wouldn't have known that unless my dad had shared that part of his testimony with me. And have you been kind of quiet and you think, oh, they don't want to hear about me. I grew up a long time ago and they don't want to know, you know, the things that happened to me or the experiences I've had. They do. They do. I mean, kids love a story. And so just share what it is that God's done in your life. And maybe you could even share this week. Be honest. Nobody wants a fake person. Everybody, you want to be authentic. Have it be real in your heart. Don't say some flowery story. You tell them how it is and just say, you know what? I had a terrible week this week. I had a bad attitude. And God spoke to me through this passage. I was reading my devotions and I felt convicted, and then God gave me peace. And it could be something like that. But just always talk about the Lord. And I tried to do that with my girls, whether we are in the car, in car line, or driving somewhere, or sitting at a ball game. I was always trying to apply something to Scripture. And we have to just keep talking about Jesus. Keep talking. Don't let anybody shut you up, you know? You keep telling people what Jesus has done in your life and share your testimony. You know, maybe we've got the holidays coming up and Thanksgiving, Christmas, and maybe family will be gathered around, and you just say, hey, we're doing something new this year. I want to stand up and I want to testify to what God's done in my life. And you share your testimony with your family. And even if you get dirty looks and, you know, people are like, oh, what in the world? Just do it. Just do it and see what God does by using your testimony. And so not just does it involve your time and your testimony, but it involves your treasure. And this next part in verses 5 through 11, this is where Jacob tells Joseph, now then, your two sons were born to you in Egypt before I came to you here will be reckoned as mine. Ephraim and Manasseh will be mine, just as Reuben and Simeon are mine. Any children born to you after them will be yours. In the territory they inherit, they will be reckoned under the names of their brothers. As I was returning from Paddan, to my sorrow, Rachel died in the land of Canaan while we were still on the way, a little distance from Ephrath. So I buried her there beside the road to Ephrath. And what I got from this was Jacob, what his thought was, he's thinking about Ephraim and Manasseh, you know, Joseph, beloved Joseph. And these are Joseph's two sons, his grandkids. And they're basically like princes in Egypt. I mean, they would have been wealthy. We know they're probably handsome because Joseph was. They had everything going for them. They were probably in their late teens, early 20s, and they had it all. They were it in Egypt. And so Jacob would have known, I can't give them anything of the world. You know, they've got it all. What is it that I could give them? And what he gave them was the greatest treasure he could have given them. It was an eternal blessing to be grafted in his family as one of his sons, in almost replacement of his two older sons that were rejecting the teachings Jacob taught. And here Ephraim and Manasseh now can be considered sons of Jacob, which was a high, high honor. And Jacob knew it was a high honor. And he was giving something that was eternal. And so what our treasure is the gospel. Our treasure is something eternal. And maybe you can't give a great inheritance to your kids, or you can't do this or that. But what we give our kids is something far, far greater. And it's the gospel. And have you shared your testimony? Have you shared the gospel with your kids. With it doesn't even have to be your kids or your grandkids. It could be a Sunday school class. It could be your neighbor's kids or a team, you know, that you go and volunteer for or whatever. And share the gospel. Don't be ashamed. Don't be afraid to speak up for Jesus. And I feel like even everything that happened with Charlie Kirk, people are being so much more bold in talking about Jesus. And be bold. Speak up about Jesus. Share your testimony and share the gospel with people around you. And we need to do that. And I was thinking about my daughter, my middle daughter, Sophia. When she was in high school, she had one great friend, and her name was Grace, and she was not a believer, came from a very broken home, and she would spend a lot of weekends with us at our house and was with us a lot. And one morning, I had to go to a tile shop. I was looking at some tile, and so she was in the car with us, and it was, as the Lord would have it, it was all the way across town. So we had a long drive, and we were driving. I was looking in my rearview mirror, and I just saw Grace's face was down. And I was like, Grace, I was like, are you okay? Is everything all right? And she was like, no. She was like, it's not been easy. I'm going through a hard time. And I just automatically, I was like, Grace, I want to tell you something. I've been through some tough things, and I couldn't have made it without Jesus. And I went into the gospel. I shared with what Jesus did on the cross. And my daughter had been talking to her about it, but I shared again, you know, what Jesus did on the cross and that he loved her, he had a plan for her. And so we pull into the parking lot, and I said, Grace, I said, do you want to ask Jesus in your heart today? He can be your Lord and Savior and walk with you through these hard things. And she said, yes, I want to. And so right there in the parking lot, I prayed, and she prayed after me, and she was just crying, and she was so excited. And it can be just like that, just driving in a car where you just start talking with somebody and just look at people as the people that they are. They're broken, they're hurting, they're desperate, and we've got the answer, and we can't hold that back. We've got the treasure that we want to share, and it's a treasure that's lasting, that's eternal. And so who is it that you can share the gospel with? Is it your children? Is it your grandkids? Is it your neighbors? Is it the people, your coworkers, whoever it is? Share the gospel with them.
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1: Gary, my husband is a truck driver. How can we have a growing marriage when we only see each other 36 hours a week?
2: 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Of course, if you argue when you are together, then there is no comfort while you're apart. A strong marriage can endure times of separation.
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7: You're welcome to Tea Break with Trinity, giving life and meaning to the total man. 3 John and verse number 2. John says, I wish above all things that thou may prosper and be in health even as thy soul prospereth. My name is Timothy Oyinka, and this is from Anointed Chapel, a parish of the Redeemed Christian Church of God. We are located at number 1 Lorry Drive in the city of Brampton. God bless you mightily in the name of Jesus. We are rounded up on our theme for this month, How Are the Mighty Falling? And I pray that you will not fall in the mighty name of Jesus Christ. Let me tell you something. It is very important that some of the stories that we read in the scriptures, we should not just read them as stories. We should apply them to our daily living and make corrections so that the people who made mistakes in time past will not fall into their mistakes in our own time. In the name of Jesus. So our case study has been Samson, and we'll wrap up on that today. And if you can mention one or two things about David, we'll also wrap it up, and then we will finish on that today by the special grace of God. How had the mighty fallen? David lamented in 2 Samuel chapter 1 verse 19. It says, the glory of Israel is slain upon the high places. How had the mighty fallen? Many people are falling. Let me tell you, I'm still going to use the analogy that we have been using. A soccer ball, if it's just punctured with a pin, it will be so minute that the air that will be coming out will be so insignificant. The same thing with a basketball court or a volleyball or a handball. You know, if you puncture it very, very small, the ball will still be bouncing. You can still throw with it. You can still play with it. You can still kick. You can still throw in. You can still do whatever with it. But air is leaking. That ball, from that moment, there is a puncture. There is a hole there. That ball is not the same. But we can still see the external manifestation. When a man is falling, falling doesn't take place overnight. It is a gradual process. You know, when you begin to adopt certain things, when you begin to accept certain things, when you begin to do certain things which are not lawful, which are not legal, okay, within the legal confines of a Christian, of a believer, when you begin to watch, you know, dirty movies, when you begin to go to the club, to begin to go drink, to join bad gangs, bad groups, when you begin, okay, to take a little alcohol, a little drug here and there, when you begin to sleep with men, you know, sleep with women that are not your, a woman or a man that is not your husband or your wife, then there is a leaking process. There is a leakage that is, you're already punctured, but you may not know. Samson was punctured. He didn't know. Sleeping with woman in Gaza, sleeping with woman in Timna. Everywhere he went, his problem, number one, his eyes. He lusted after women. Okay? He lusted after women. He lusted after the flesh. And we've been able to deal with that over the course of the month. I tell you, brethren, at this particular point in time, Samson's eyes were already gouged out. Samson was brought to Gaza, where his problem started. Samson was bound with fetters of brass, and he began to grind in their prison house. Samson began, it was so bad for him. He was in the prison. They brought him out when they wanted to bring him out. They fed him when they wanted to feed him. They afflicted him. They assaulted him. I'm sure they must have beaten him. I'm sure they must have punished him. I'm sure they must have done a lot of things to him. But little did they know, Judges 16 and verse number 22, the Bible tells us, how be it, the hair on his head began to grow again after he was shaven. Brethren, let me tell you, God is in the process of reviving you. God is in the process of renewing you. God is in the process of restoring you. You are not going to die like that. You will not die a miserable death. I don't know. Maybe you've lost all your investments. Maybe you've lost all your assets. You've lost your health. You've lost everything you've worked for. And life looks as if, oh, as they used to say, life is not fair. And you have now a shadow of yourself. Samson was a shadow of himself. Why? Because Samson was the one who played with, who toyed with everything God has given unto him. He got everything on the platter of gold, and Samson squandered the anointing of God. Samson squandered the grace of God. Samson squandered the opportunity, the protection, the visitation, the might, the strength, the grace upon his life. He squandered everything. Yes, on the laps of a harlot. I pray that would never be your portion. That would never be my portion. In Jesus' name, as the Philistines began to celebrate, they will bring him out when they want, like I said, when they wanted to bring him out, they will take him, when they wanted to push him everywhere, they pushed him to the limit. And on one particular day, when their hearts were merry, they called for Samson to make sports for them. And when they called for Samson out of the prison house, he began to make them sports, and they set him between pillars. And Samson said, the anointing and the grace of God, you remember his hair began to grow. They didn't take note of that. They didn't take note. Let me tell you, your hair will grow again. You will not die in that misery. You will not die in that trouble. You will not die in that problem. The Lord will renew you. The Lord will strengthen you. The Lord will empower you. The Lord will bring back, yes, your hair once again, in the mighty name of Jesus. And Samson told the lad that was by him, and the boy that led him by hand, and Samson told the young boy, he says, suffer me, just let me feel the pillars, let me stand by the pillar, let me just lean upon them, let me just touch them. So Samson stood between two pillars, all right, and the house was full of men and women, and all the lots of the Philistines were there, and they were upon the roof, about 3,000 people, 3,000 men and women that beheld Samson while he made sport. You remember in the New Testament, in Acts chapter 3, the Bible, Acts chapter 2, 3,000 souls were saved in one day. But this day, 3,000 people were destroyed. While they beheld Samson made sport, and Samson prayed, only if you will pray, only if you will go back to God in prayer, only if your heart will go back, just like that prodigal son that said, if only I can go to my father, I will tell him, I have sinned against heaven and I've sinned against you. Just take me. Even if you don't want to take me as a son, take me as a servant. I'll be okay with it. And the boy swallowed his pride, and the boy went back, and his father accepted him. God is waiting for you. God's arms are open. Don't say, I've gone too far into occultism. Yes, maybe you may be a celebrity. Yes, you signed with the devil with your blood. Don't worry. As long as there is life, there is hope for you. Don't say, oh, as long as there is life, the devil doesn't have control over everything. Yes, you might have signed a league with him, but when you surrender your life, you have a new owner. a new ownership, and Jesus Christ becomes your Lord and your Savior, and the devil can do nothing about your life again. And Samson prayed for strength, and Samson called upon the God of Israel. Samson called unto the Lord and said, "Oh Lord God, remember me. I pray thee and strengthen me. I pray thee only this once, O God, that I may be avenged at once of the Philistines for my two eyes." Can you see? And Samson took hold of the two middle pillars, and upon which the house stood, and on which it was borne up, and one with his right hand, and one with his left hand. And what happened? And Samson said, "Let me die with the Philistines." And he bowed himself with all his might, and the house fell upon the lords and upon all the people that were daring. So the dead which he slew at his death were more than they which he slew in his lifetime. Ladies and gentlemen, if Samson had prayed a different prayer, God would have answered. If Samson had prayed and said, "Lord, open my eyes, but avenge me of my enemies," God would have spared his life. Don't pray for death. Don't pray that God will kill you before your time. Pray that God will spare your life. Pray that God will restore you. Brethren, the mighty men are fallen. David thought, you remember David, in 2 Samuel chapter 7, verse number 1, David sat in his house, and he looked all around him, and he saw that God had given him rest from all about. David became complacent. David became okay. He didn't need to go to war again. He didn't need to pray again. He didn't need to fast again. He was so complacent. And in in 2 Samuel chapter 11, when there was a battle, when it was a time that men, leaders, kings, when they go to battle, the Bible says David sat still because he was living in comfort. Let me tell you, brethren, anytime you come to a point and you feel you are self-sufficient, you are finished. You will fall. And that was the story of David on that day. When kings were scrambling, yes, to start a new year with good things, David sat still. And all of a sudden, the Bible says he began to see Saul. He was walking on the roof of his house, and he saw the woman that was bathing, and the woman was very beautiful. Same problem. Samson had problem with his eyes. David had problem with his eyes. The next thing, he used authority of a king to say, "Who is that woman? Go and get her." And David slept with that woman, and that woman was just purified of her uncleanness, and that once the woman took him. That was it. That was the beginning of the problems of David. But David was restored. Samson was restored on this day. Brethren, go back to God. I want to let you know today, everything that has happened to you is for a reason. You can go back to God. You can recover all in the name of Jesus. The Bible says when David and his men got to Ziklag, and the Philistines and the enemies, they have taken away their wives and their children, and everything they had. The Bible says from morning to night they wept, they cried until they had no more strength to cry. But that David came, all of a sudden, an idea came, strength came from within. The spirit of might came, an idea came, and David encouraged himself in the Lord. Brethren, encourage yourself in the Lord. Yes, you might have lost a lot. You must have lost plenty, but I tell you something, you can recover all. You can bounce back. God will come back. God will come through for you. You can bounce back into business. You can bounce back in career. Your ministry can bounce back. Your integrity can bounce back. Yeah, you slept with a member of the church. Yes, and you are ashamed there. You can bounce back. If God has forgiven you, that is all you need. Pray today and ask God, repent sincerely. Maybe you are not even born again. I want you to say, touch your chest, lay your hands on your chest and say, "Father, please, I know Jesus come into my heart. I know you came to die for my sin 2,000 years ago. Please forgive me. Forgive me sincerely. I know I've sinned. I know I've been doing many. I know I've been living in immorality. I know I'm a drug addict. I know I'm a cheat. I'm a liar. I know I've committed abominable sins. Please forgive me today. I let the blood of your blood that was shed on the cross, let that same blood wash me clean today. I repent of all my sins sincerely." If you pray that prayer, welcome Jesus into your heart. Let him be your Lord and your Savior, and you'll be amazed that you are saved. But it is much more than that. I want you to, as you have confessed today, believe in your heart, and the Bible says that you are saved. May God restore you. Go back to God. If you know there's a confession you need to make, go back to your pastor and confess to him, you know, and let him pray for you. You'll be amazed at what God will do. On this particular day, the Bible tells us the number of people that Samson killed on the day of his death, they were more than the people he killed throughout his ministry. And God destroyed the Philistines with a devastating destruction on that day. But Samson didn't need to die in order to destroy them. All he needed to do was to keep his consecration, and he would have been okay. May you keep your consecration. Holiness is key. For thou lovest righteousness and hatest iniquity. Therefore the Lord, even thy God, has anointed thy head with oil of gladness above all thy fellows. Psalm 45, 6 and 7. May God restore you. May God keep you. How are the mighty falling in the midst of the battle? Jonathan lies slain upon the high places. He said, David said, I'm distressed for you, my brother Jonathan. Very pleasant have you been to me. Your love to me was wonderful, passing the love of women. How are the mighty falling and the weapons of war perished? You will not fall. You will not fail. Till we come your way next month, may the Almighty God keep you from falling. In Jesus' name, amen.

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0: Now let us turn to Luke 7th chapter. Here we see the Lord Jesus Christ invited to dinner in a Pharisee's house. You know, Pharisees were endlessly critical of the Lord Jesus Christ. They seemed to pursue the Lord. And here we see him seated in this man's house. 37th verse, "And behold, a woman in the city, which was a sinner, she had the abiding reputation of being a known bad character. When she knew that Jesus sat at meat in the Pharisee's house, brought an alabaster box of ointment and stood at his feet behind him, weeping, and began to wash his feet with tears, and did wipe them with the hairs of her head, and kissed his feet and anointed them with the ointment. Now when the Pharisee who had bidden him saw it, he spake within himself, saying, This man, if he were a prophet, would have known who and what manner of woman this is that toucheth him, for she is a sinner." Probably a person who was excommunicated from the synagogue. "And Jesus answering said unto him, Simon, I have somewhat to say to you. And he said, Master, say on. There was a certain creditor which had two debtors. The one owed 500 pence and the other 50. And when they had nothing to pay, he frankly forgave them both. Tell me therefore which of them will love him most. Simon answered and said, I suppose that he to whom he forgave most. And he said unto him, Thou hast rightly judged." Before we go further into what followed, here is a very uncommon scene. For one thing, who would want to go into the house of a Pharisee at dinner time, uninvited? But the great draw which drew her to that place was the presence of the Lord Jesus. Please note this, my dear friends. Do you think this woman, who was quite uninvited at dinner time, found her presence to be something which was accepted? No. She knew that it would be a very inhospitable place. But Jesus was there. That's why she went there. Now, if you took the Lord Jesus Christ and put him somewhere out under those trees, and he began to minister there, I'm sure a lot of people around here would go right there, down into that valley. I have preached in some very remote places. And it was very surprising how many people came and packed the place out. Packed it out. Why? The Lord's presence was granted to us. Now, my dear friends, here is a scene where a woman begins to weep at Jesus' feet, anointing his feet and kissing his feet. Well, did this woman prophetically understand or know that these feet would be pierced by nails for her? She didn't. But, you know, this is such a lovely picture. I presume if I can ever get as close as that to my Lord in heaven, all I would ask is to kiss those feet. And I would especially plant kisses upon the nail mark in his feet. And here is a marvelous scene of worship, almost of prophetic worship. And here she has brought her expensive alabaster box of ointment, and she anointed his feet with the ointment. She began to wash his feet with tears, 38th verse, and wiped them with the hairs of her head, and kissed his feet and anointed them with the ointment. And the Pharisee couldn't bear to see this. Said, here's a sinful woman, a woman of bad reputation. She has invaded my home, and she has gotten to the feet of this man who is my dinner guest. And if indeed he is a prophet, he would know exactly what kind of woman this is and shoo her away. No, the Lord Jesus Christ did not come to shoo away sinners. He came to invite sinners. My dear friends, when I think of cities today, and you have been talking, or some of you are aware of even young people, boys, getting addicted to drugs. The drug scene, as you know, is a relatively recent thing. But even before the drugs came, there was alcohol, which is, of course, a drug, very addictive drug, which has reduced some very powerful men into derelicts who would go sleep under the bridges of the Thames, the arches of the bridges of the Thames. And there would be people that would go and search for these souls and seek them. My dear friends, think of that. Those that were moved by the love of Jesus to go to these people, to seek them out, sleeping in the midst of those cardboard cases. There were people who would seek sinners in that fashion in London, in many cities of the British Isles and Ireland. I was the guest of two wonderful women who had spent all their years for the lost girls of Dublin, the city of Dublin, capital of Erin, Southern Ireland. And I had been invited to hold revival services in that city. And these two women, I sat at their table. What a plain table. And their small apartment was full of clothing to be given away to the needy and packets. Night after night, they would work, one of them playing and singing at the piano, the other giving out cups of tea and coffee, inviting these girls from the streets, laboring for them till 3 or 4 in the morning. They spent their whole lives like that, seeking the lost. You see, my dear friends, there's a lot of clarity in the Christian experience. First, we are indifferent, unenlightened, unawakened, insensitive as stones. Be very careful. If you are getting your heart like a stone, it will become a big stone, and you will have to deal with that stone. And in days to come, when you have your own family, if you are still single here, or a boy or girl, if you develop that stone, people will find that they can't live with you. You can't live with a stone, you see. The stony heart is a terrible thing. So, when the light of God, the word of God comes to us, that stony heart begins to melt. And when God is knocking, that's the time to say, yes, dear Lord. Because is he a thief? At the end of the road, anyway, you're going to meet him. That's for sure. You're not going to escape. There is a thing called life. There's a thing called death. And you're going to see the Lord at the end of the road. And when you see him at the end of the road, my dear friend, will you see him as your savior or will you see him as your judge? If you don't see him now as your savior, you're going to meet him as your judge. So if there is that awakening, first step is the awakening. Oh, I need my savior. Well, don't you know that? I knew that. As a boy, I knew that. I knew that I was not ready to die. You know, accidents can take place at any time. One of the finest cricket players who played with me, represented my school, together with me, and we sat together, died in a motorcycle accident. And I do not know how many others of my classmates and my playmates and sports pals died one way or another by now. Not too many of them are alive. However, some of them have wasted their lives. Life is over. We began as young children. So when the Lord began to knock at my heart, I paid attention. I said, I've been hard enough. I've been stony enough. I've been indifferent enough. After all, the world hasn't made me happy. I am miserable inside. I am just play acting, putting out a fine facade, but there's nothing to it. I'm not happy. I'm empty in spite of all my sports and friends and popularity. Let me seek the Lord Jesus. And of course, I found the Lord Jesus was seeking me rather than my seeking him. And he found me. And had that miracle not taken place when I was that young, I would have destroyed many lives. The Lord Jesus Christ did not come to shoo away sinners. He came to invite sinners. Let us pray. Let us tell God, Lord, I want to go with an assurance. Please cleanse me. I want the assurance, Lord, that you have forgiven me. Please, Lord, help us to realize that years and time is passing. To keep any hidden sin in our hearts is like keeping a time bomb under our pillows. Lord, teach us also to come into your presence and have that perfect assurance. Please, Lord, hear our prayer. In Jesus' holy name, amen.
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1: When was the last time you pondered what it will be like to stand before the judgment seat of Christ and be evaluated for your whole life? 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You don't want to miss it. Stay with me.
0: How you invest your days is not a small thing. The Apostle Paul understood that, not as a theological concept, but as a man who was running out of time. From a Roman prison, with everything on the line, he wrote some of the most urgent words of his life to the young pastor, Timothy. What he said is direct, specific, and aimed at everyone who wants their life to count. I'm Dave Drewy, and here on Living on the Edge, we're nearing the end of a series called You Can Make Disciples, Personal Coaching from the Apostle Paul. Now let's get started with today's message from Chip Ingram titled, Be Faithful, Don't Shrink Back.
2: Well, if you have your notes open, the command of Jesus hasn't changed. Go into all the world and make disciples. Now we have this sacred document of the Apostle Paul in his final writings, at least that we have record of. And he says to a young pastor, you need to be bold, don't be ashamed. You need to be strong in the grace of God, don't get distracted. You need to be prepared, don't be surprised. And then finally, he's going to say, you need to be faithful. Don't shrink back. And in the introduction, I said the insidious power of wanting to be accepted by the crowd. One of the most powerful things that keep you and keep me from doing and fulfilling all God wants us to do is the insidious power of wanting to be accepted by the crowd. Here's the deal. From the time of Solomon to now, it's been true. The fear of man is a snare, but blessed is he who trusts in the Lord. Proverbs 29:25. So what's the antidote to peer pressure? The Apostle Paul knows the greatest antidote to peer pressure is God pressure. And so as you open your Bibles to 2 Timothy chapter 4, notice how he opens. I solemnly charge you in the presence of God and of Christ Jesus, who is the judge of the living and the dead, and by his appearing and his kingdom. Preach the word. Second command, be ready in season and out of season to do what? To correct, to rebuke, to exhort. That's what you're to do. Well, how do you do it? Do it with great patience and instruction. Let's do a little work together on this passage. So he says, I want you to, the word for preach is to be a herald. I want you to proclaim. This is Timothy. I want you to tell people what the truth is. In fact, as he'll go on, he'll talk a little bit later because people will wander from the truth. He'll say, I want you to give them sound doctrine. And then he's going to tell them, in your declaration of the truth of God, it's more than just Bible stories. It's more than interesting illustrations. It's more than keeping people's attention. It's more than helping them live better moral lives and being kinder neighbors. I want you to take the great doctrines of the church, and I want you to explain them and declare them and apply them. And here's how it works. I want you to preach the word of God, not your opinions. And then I want you to do it in such a way where it convicts, where it cuts to the heart, where it helps people to see who they are before God, where they see where this is the truth and this is where they don't measure up. And then I want you to go beyond that, because after you do that, you're going to see that some people respond very positively and some people don't. And then I want you to rebuke. It literally means to censure. This is like saying, we're teaching, this is what your priorities are. This is what God says about our money and our possessions and our stewardship. This is what he says about our mental life and our sexuality. And you teach that truth because every command, listen carefully, every command of God in Scripture is for your good. This is how God tells me to do relationships. Humility, other-centeredness, concern for others, caring, sacrificial. This is how you do your finances. It doesn't belong to me. Generosity, stewardship, kindness, helping. This is how you deal with your enemies. Don't respond with evil to evil, but good for evil. Pray for those who persecute you. I mean, this is like wacky stuff. He's saying that's the truth. The point behind it is when you follow the pattern. As you read through the Proverbs, look at the path, the pattern, the way. There's a path, and that's how you experience the very best from God. He came that you might have life, you might have it abundantly, but you don't have an abundant life unless you're on the path with Jesus. Remember what he said? Follow me. He didn't say, preach what I did. He says, I want you to actually do what I did, as well as preach and tell people about my life. I have this word picture that really helped me. I was a very, very slow learner as a new believer. I was God radically changed my life, but within 3 months, I went away to school, and it was Bible study on Thursday night and hanging out in the bars and stuff with the basketball team on Friday and Saturday, and desperately trying to get up to go to church and making it about once a month, feeling very, very guilty, telling God, I'll never do that again, only to do the same things over and over and over and over and over, and being just totally

0: that I can't keep them, and I'm in this tug of war with God. And I'll never forget, I can't remember how at all, I think there's I memorized a passage somewhere about his obedience. Obey in order that you might receive God's best out of the Old Testament. And I had this picture of this chalet up in the mountains, this beautiful overlooking, and there was great food and great joy and great relationships. And I was at the bottom of, you know, one of those mountains where, you know, you go the hairpin turns, and, you know, you get to the edge and you fall over 1,000 feet. And I remember God gave me this picture of, you know what, this chalet, this is the life. This where you have an accurate view of yourself, where there's deep and rich relationships, where your deepest desires are fulfilled with people and life and purpose and career. And this is, you're on this journey, and it's this winding road. And Chip, if you go off the road, you can drop 1,000 feet and it really hurts. So what I did is I put guardrails all the way around that curvy road. And those guardrails are my commandments. And the whole point of the guardrails are when you bump into them, you're aware and I convict you, not because I'm mad at you, but to stay on the road because I love you so much, I want you to get my best. He that spared not his own son, but delivered him up for us all, how will he not freely give us all things? Romans 8:32. And I remember the transition that happened when it wasn't like, it was always about rules and stop doing this or start doing that, or you're supposed to read your Bible more, or stop lusting, or stop doing this. And all of a sudden it was like, oh, so there's this way better life, and these commandments, that's why they're not grievous. And so the teaching of God's word that you need to put yourself under is the teaching that is not just making you feel good or not just nice stories. You know what? There's nothing wrong with a sermon that makes you feel good. And I would hope there's some nice stories. And I've said this. I've studied how churches grow all over the world. It's been a hobby. And I mean, different countries, if they've written a book on it, I've probably read about 90% of them. I'm just fascinated by how does God grow churches wide, grow deep, and impact their community. I call it the high-impact church. And I don't mean this arrogantly. You give me a hot band and a motivational speaker, I can grow a church without God to 5,000 or 10,000 people. There's sociological issues. There's certain things that you do. There's ways that you change in terms of your leadership structure. Now, there are churches of 10, 20, 30, 40, 50,000 that are very godly, very deep, and really teach God's word that I never evaluate healthy church or impactful church based on the size, large or small. A high impact church sees lost people coming to Christ regularly, systematically. It sees found people's lives actually changing, maturing, and investing their lives in others. And it's a church that sees the deepest needs in their community and realizes the gifts in this church were here in this community to help these people like never before. So if Jesus jerked your church out of that community, the city council, what are we going to do about the poor? What are we going to do about helping out the schools? What in the world are we going to do with the teenagers that run away? What do we do about the drug problem? Because that church was engaged and involved. They were one of our right arms. All the social services, by the way, that we have today, all the things mostly the government does, you ought to read a book called Bullies and Saints by John Dixon. It's really thick. I listen to it on Audible because really thick books put me to sleep. But he does an overview of the church. When the church was most saintly and made the greatest impact, hospitals were started by the church. The Dark Ages weren't dark at all. We preserved scriptures. We preserved the greatest writings of Philo, Socrates, Plato. The seasons of the Crusades and the Inquisition, he shows the ugliness and the beauty of the church throughout the centuries. And what I want you to know is that God always finds this remnant of people, and the church is constantly self-correcting.
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1: And I think people with the sincerest of motives said, you know, most churches aren't reaching lost people. Why don't we figure out how to maybe change some of our services to make it more attractive to lost people? Great intention. We needed to be more sensitive to the culture. But over time, what happened is instead of the church shaping the culture shaped the church, we fell in. And we started using the same metrics. We weren't measuring disciples. We were measuring how many people showed up. I've been the pastor of a couple very, very big mega churches. I had a hot band. I teach God's word and I'm inspiring and motivating. And I'll never forget when Columbine happened. And it was a jolt to the country. And I remember thinking, how in the world can something like that happen? And I asked one of our most dynamic ministries was fifth and sixth graders, and asked this couple, I mean, it was like, you know, the high school has 300 or 400 people, and this group has this and this, and we felt like we were being very successful. And don't get me wrong, I just wondered, what is the diet like in our church? I mean, I'm the pastor, at least one of them. And so we did a little survey. And of course, you know, fifth and sixth graders, they're like, honest. And, you know, they listed the kind of movies and kind of things that are 15. These are Christian families. And, I mean, some of it was just vile. And I just thought, oh my, we are measuring some of the wrong stuff. And so sometimes when you really want to rebuke people, you kind of have to come in the side door, because when you come in the front door, they could get really upset. So I'll never forget this. I got there the next week, and, you know, people were concerned. What are we doing with our kids? What's happening in the culture? I mean, think of how long ago this was. And so I often had what I called family time. Before I would preach, I'd come out and sit on a stool and just talk about kind of where we're at. Here's our vision, or here's the struggle. And so I said, we need to have a little family time because something's happened. And so I tried to come in the side door. I said, hey, I just need to talk with you all because there's something that's occurred that is crazy, and it's kind of scary. We've done a recent survey, and I just need to tell some of you parents, your fifth and sixth graders are getting up in the middle of the night, and they're sneaking out of your house. I don't know how they do it, but they're getting in your car. They're driving, they're driving to Blockbuster. They're actually, they are renting movies that I'm sure you would never let them watch. And then they're coming and they're watching him till the middle of the night. And then they drive back and they put him at Blockbuster, and their values and what's happening in their life right under your roof. And I just felt like I should make you aware of that. And I remember we pushed the pause button and we said, you know, we're gonna measure what kind of Christians are leaving our church, not how many people show up. And it started us on a journey, and we had to repent. And we still did it very imperfectly. But for the last at least 25 years, my passion has been to help Christians live like Christians and pastors measure the quality and the health of the ministry by, are you preaching the word in a way that convicts, rebukes, and then don't miss this, and exhorts. The word means to encourage. It's para kaleo, para alongside, kaleo to call. So he says, Timothy, here's what you need to do, man. It's a crazy world. You got to suffer. It's evil now. You know, it's not going to get any better. But here's what you do. You, in the midst of this, you teach God's word. This is true. All have fallen and short of the grace of God. Christ came and died in our place as our substitute. He has risen from the grave. There is a heaven, there is a hell. Jesus is coming back. He has paid the price for all mankind, and whosoever would put their trust in him can have eternal life, and it begins right now. That's the message, Timothy. And then this is how you walk and are sanctified by the Spirit and the Word of God in the context of community, so that we're lights. We hold forth the light of God's word in the midst of a crooked and perverse generation. Preach it, son. You know what we pastors are afraid of? We don't like talking about things that we know we're going to get rejected on. The fear of man's a snare. I can't tell you how many sermons it's been like, oh God, do you really want me to say this? I remember one guy, the very first church too, he was very demonstrative. And I remember I'd look at him and I'd think, you know, I'd want to change my sermon right in the middle of it. This young pastor, and I care about what people think. And there was another older guy named Bill. And I don't know where I would be. Bill was a layman, and he spent 3 or 4 hours every night after his work in God's Word. He would come to me and ask a question, and literally, I was a young pastor. I was really sure Bill knew the Bible way better than me. And Bill and I would go out on Thursday nights. You know, this is the old days, and people would move into the area, and so we would take them a pie, and we would welcome them, and we would let them know kind of what's going on and look for an opportunity to, has anyone ever shared with you how much God loves you and how you can have eternal life? And, you know, this is rural Texas. You know, it's not quite like today. No. Well, would you like us to? And, well, sure. Well, why don't you come on in and sit down? We'll cut that pie. And, I mean, every Thursday night I'm sitting around these tables with Bill. And I'll never forget this huge man talking to this lady, tears streaming down his face as she's rejected Christ. And he just said, I just want to make sure you understand that you are choosing a Christless eternity forever and ever and ever. You're rejecting the love of the Son of God. And I remember other times where he was discipling me. I just didn't know it. And there was a real bad situation of, we had a sexual predator who did something at a gas station, and then he came and visited our church and volunteered to usher. And you know, you're like 29 years old, and like, you need to go confront that guy. And I'm thinking, and say what, you know? you know? And so Bill and I meet him at the Pizza Hut, and, you know, Bill's this very godly older guy, and he really challenged me to speak into areas. And so we were sitting across the booth, and Bill kind of lays out everything, and he gets to the end. He goes, Chip has some important things he wants to say to you. and it was like, that's what Paul's saying to Timothy. You know why I told you about Bill? Because you all are sitting here at some level thinking, you know what, Chip? You're right. This is what these pastors ought to do. In fact, I'm going to give this message to my pastor. I think this would really help him. Bill preached God's word verbally and by life. Bill was ready in season and out of season. Bill, with those same tears, an issue came up in the church. Chip said, I think this church is either going to go this way or this way. And you're the pastor. And if you do what God wants you to do, you're going to become very unpopular. He said, now I don't know what God's plan is for your life. He goes, Bill always had this, you know, very word-centered. He had a little bit of this mystical. He goes, you know, I've been conversing with the Lord. And I've got a sense, Chip, I got a sense that he might have his hand on your life in a special way. He said, these will be your tests. You either have the courage to say what it says, knowing what's going to happen, or you'll compromise. And you got some good gifts, so if you compromise, you'll probably still, you know, have a nice little church that'll do some good things.
0: This is Living on the Edge with Chip Ingram, and the start of a message titled, Be Faithful, Don't Shrink Back. 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And stay with us, because there's more from Chip in just a minute. The kind of faithfulness Paul described, steady, courageous, not driven by what people think, isn't produced by trying harder. It comes from understanding where real change actually originates. That's what Chip's book, Yes, You Really Can Change, is built around. The difference between living for God's approval and living from it. 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And because this series has been all about making disciples, every purchase right now includes a second copy, so you can share the journey and be equipped for more disciple making. 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
2: As we close today's program, I have to tell you that God wants to use you. But the prerequisite, what matters first and foremost, is have you ever personally received Jesus as your own Savior and Lord? Do you know for certain if you would die right now that you would be ushered into the very presence of God because you by faith have received God's grace? If you've never done that right now, even as we think about that moment that all of us will stand before a holy God who loves us and cares for us and made provision, but he's provided the gift, but the gift must be received. If you've never received Jesus, I would encourage you right now, pray with me. Pray, Heavenly Father, I confess to you today that I'm not the person I need to be, that I've done wrong, I've thought wrong, I've said things that I know that are wrong, and you call that sin and it separates me from you. But today I believe that Jesus died in my place on the cross to pay for my sin. And your promise was that you're knocking on the door of my heart. And if I would open up my mind and my heart to you and receive you and accept your forgiveness in my place, that you would give me eternal life. And so right now I ask you, forgive me, Lord. 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In Jesus' name. And if you prayed that with me, could I encourage you to text the best Christian that you know or give him a call? 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
5: There's a story about someone who went to the White House to meet with Teddy Roosevelt. While they were meeting, the president's small daughter, Alice, kept coming into the office and interrupting. The visitor said to Roosevelt, "Can't you do something to control your daughter?" "I suppose I could," said the president, "but I would have to choose. I can either control my daughter or be president of the United States. I can't do both." Sometimes one does have to choose. The Apostle John once wrote to his friends that he rejoiced greatly that their children were walking in truth. That's more important than controlling them. And even power, fame, and money. I'm Steve Brown. You think about that. Share what you just heard with a friend. Go to youthinkaboutthat.com.
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listening to Joy Radio wherever you are. It's Holly Taylor. Happy Thursday. It is a hot one today. Woo, stay hydrated. Your verse for today from Exodus 4:12b from an ESV says, I will be with your mouth and teach you what you shall speak. So there we go. If you are ever lost for words when you want to encourage somebody, when you're trying to explain a situation, God will give us the words. We just have to ask him for it. It totally reminds me of Moses. He wasn't the incredible orator that we may often think of him as being. That's why Aaron, his brother, helped him out. But God still gave him the words to speak. It's like in our weaknesses, it gives God an opportunity to show his strength.

0: are from just south of here in the beautiful Niagara area, infinitely more keeping the light on. It's Holly Taylor here for Joy Radio, and we've got our newsletter coming out in August, so make sure you subscribe if you haven't done so yet. 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

0: Torin Wells, Crazy About You, here on Good Company. It's Holly Taylor, and the stats are in. How many vehicles drove on Gordie Howe International Bridge when it opened? And it's actually pretty impressive. 7,500 vehicles used the bridge in the first 12 hours of opening. So I would say a very successful day for the Gordie Howe International Bridge, in spite of all the controversy surrounding it.
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2: On the 404 northbound at Major McKenzie, we're dealing with two right lanes blocked off with some debris, so use caution on the roads. Also, a stall 401 eastbound express at Bathurst in the center lane, and a stall 401 westbound express at Duffer in a right lane and shoulder is blocked. The crash westbound on the Gardner before Queen Elizabeth Way has fully cleared out. Just expect the usual stop and go right now on our main routes. 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

Rhett Walker with Man on the Middle Cross here on Joy Radio. It's Holly Taylor for Good Company, and today is National Father-in-Law Day. So shout out to all the father-in-laws. Shout out to my own father-in-law. They live just down the road from us, so it's nice to have them in our lives. And it's always fun when we go over and he's like, Holly, let's go to the barbecue. And he cooks the best chicken ever on the barbecue. And I mean, if you feel like that's not the case, I'm definitely open to doing some kind of barbecue chicken taste test for sure. It's like one of my favorite things. But that was one of those things that we got to share and we bonded over was barbecuing incredibly tasting chicken on the grill. So shout outs to my father-in-law. I hope he has an incredible day today. Right now, Rachel Purcell with Keep Going on Good Company.

0: One More Sleep, and then some new music will be available to us in all the digital playlists, including albums and singles. We are Messengers. What an incredible group. They have a song coming out called Heaven and Earth. That will be tomorrow. And then for albums, Pat Barrett releasing Burn in Us. And this is kind of a blast from the past, but do you remember Starflyer 59? We're going way back for this one. They're releasing an EP called Disappointed that will be available tomorrow. So there you go. Just a couple of the highlight releases that you can watch out for tomorrow.
1: Does it surprise you to know that the average adult makes upwards of 35,000 decisions every day? Decisions like what to eat, what to wear, where to go, and who to be friends with? So what should you do when you want to make a wise, God-honoring choice but are unsure what to do? While there is no perfect formula, let's consider some questions that will help steer you in making a wise choice. Ask yourself, what does God's Word say? What is wise counsel telling me? What do practical circumstances reveal to me? And do I have a sense of inner peace from the Holy Spirit? Pause to ponder. Are you in need of wisdom for a decision you must make? If so, admit your need to God and look to Him to shed some much-needed light on the choice that lies before you.
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0: Red Rock Worship with Chris Brown, singing The Lord is With Us here on Joy Radio, wherever you are. I'm Holly Taylor, and I do love gardening. You know that about me. And I just discovered a very interesting way of taking some of the beautiful roses that you get at the store and being able to turn them into a beautiful rose bush. What you need is honey and a potato, which sounds really weird, doesn't it? So you take the flower, you dip it in honey, then you put it in the potato, then you plant it in a pot. Cut the top off and all the leaves. That way all of the energy is going to go to growing something new. And the potato fertilizes it in just the right kind of combination that this rose will need to turn into a bush. And before long, you will have a beautiful rose bush with that kind of rose. So there you go. Now, if you are one of those people who doesn't like getting roses because they die, you can actually take one of them and grow your own beautiful rose bush.
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2: We have a stall on the 401 Eastbound Express at Bathurst in the center lane. It looks like there's also now a crash. 401 Eastbound's Ram 2 Westney Road in Ajax. The right lane and shoulder is blocked off. And we have debris on the 404 Northbound at Major McKenzie. Three right lanes and a shoulder are blocked. Use caution and expect delays. There's also an accident now just at Jane Street and Mule Park. All lanes are closed at the intersection. And then just expect the usual stop and go over the John Valley Parkway and Gardner. 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With the latest traffic, I'm Antonia Altabonte.
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0: Chris Tomlin with Doesn't He Deserve It All here on Good Company. It's Holly Taylor, and I am a big fan of going and exploring the great outdoors, just not any overnight hiking trips. That's just not my thing. But I do love doing a little bit of a hike, climbing a mountain, and today is National Climb a Mountain Day. Have you ever had the incredible opportunity to do that? It's hard work. It is sometimes, as you are going up that mountain, a tedious battle between the air getting thinner, your legs starting to hurt, maybe you're thirsty or hungry, but when you get to the top of the mountain and you see the views and you sit there, whew, what a sense of accomplishment. Have you ever climbed a mountain before? We'd love to hear your stories, your experiences. What did you see? You can always text in 905-338-1250.
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Pissing that back biting so worthless, and my faith on and it's working. 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I'm Silk, I'm C, I'm P. No limit, can't stop it, it's me and Corbin in the pocket. 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

0: Manic Drive, Singing in the Rain on Good Company. I'm Holly Taylor, and being in the rain climbing a mountain, I would say no, unless it's just a nice drizzle. But that can be a little dangerous, depending on how steep that mountain is. If you've ever been to BC or Alberta, maybe even into the States, maybe that's been something on your list to do, and climb a mountain. Message here, this is from Steve. He says he has climbed a mountain before. It was in Europe. He was in Austria. And it was an incredible experience. And he says, like you said, Holly, getting to the top, well worth it every time. Have you climbed a mountain? Yes, no, maybe. Nancy says it's on her bucket list. She turns 50 next year, so she's working on getting into shape, and then she wants to go on a trip and climb a mountain. So all the best. It is an experience, one definitely to remember.
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0: Blanca, are you ready here on Good Company? It's Holly Taylor, and we've said before that there is power in prayer, because there absolutely is. You are connecting, communicating, talking directly to God when you pray. And that's just on the spiritual realm. Physically, prayer is really important as a whole. Here are some of the benefits of how prayer changes your brain. With your brain and your body, it actually calms parts of your brain. It lowers cortisol. It boosts your prefrontal cortex. So that's empathy, focus, and self-control. And it quiets what they call DMN. So that's the area that sometimes you'll overthink in. So it stops thinking so much about ourselves. And with our mind, it reduces stress and anxiety, negativity, the risk of substance abuse, the risk of depression, and increases your happiness. So these are just some of the ways that power changes you from a physical and mental perspective beyond just the spiritual.
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2: We have a crash on the 401 eastbound at Brock Road in Pickering. A right lane and shoulder is blocked. Also a crash 401 eastbound Rambat Westney Road in Ajax. A right lane and shoulder is closed. There's still debris on the 404 northbound and the HOV at Major McKenzie, so use caution. And a crash QEW westbound at the 427 in the center lane. City Streets Jane and Milo Park, we're dealing with all lanes blocked at the intersection because of a crash. Air North is flying direct from Toronto to Whitehorse or Yellowknife. Catch the midnight sun or marvel at the northern lights. No matter when you go, this bucket list trip is a true northern wonder. FlyAirNorth.com. With the latest traffic, I'm Antonia Altabonte.
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3: Should have been long gone now, yeah. Should damn be living.

Anna Kerr. In the meantime, here in good company, it's Holly Taylor, and they have been served. That's right. With the strike notice. So, the unions of those who work for WestJet have sent their 72-hour notice. So, who knows what will happen in the next 72 hours? Well, I guess it's less than that now, but it is going to be interesting. A couple of years ago, it was Air Canada. Now it's WestJet. So, hopefully, they can come to a quick and peaceful agreement where those who are supporting us while we get onto flights and we need help and they're getting us our blankets before the flight starts, getting them what they need and making sure that our flight experience can be an enjoyable one for us and those working for these airlines. So this is your heads up. If you've got any kind of flights booked with WestJet, make sure you keep posted to their website, as within a couple of days, well, their attendants might be on strike.

There's that old saying, you are what you eat, and boy, is it true. Especially eating certain things can help you with your blood pressure. So if you can eat bananas because they are packed with fiber and antioxidants, apparently this and the potassium and the minerals that they have and the sodium relaxes blood vessels, which lowers your blood pressure. Other foods good to keep a lower blood pressure are kiwis, cranberries, apples.

0: kind of makes sense though, right? Remember that saying, an apple a day keeps the doctor away? Tomatoes, then that rounds it out. Some of the things that you can be eating to help lower your blood pressure.
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0: Josiah Queen, Dusty Bibles here on Good Company. It's Holly Taylor and Palms Out. Two words to keep in mind if you are ever going to have to do some kind of public speaking or you're entering into a new space, because apparently showing your palms shows that you are trustworthy. It also makes it so that you are a little bit larger than life. So don't hide your hands under your legs. You know, if you're sitting down, make sure if you've got an armrest, you use the space, you can take up more space. It just shows a little bit more confidence. So even if you don't feel confident in this area, whether it is a Bible study group and you're new there, or you're going to be doing maybe your testimony at church, palms out, arms out, take up the space. You belong there. It's actually something they also teach in musical theater. So, you know, palms out. You walk onto the stage, hands up. You'll see some of the best orators doing just that. It puts people at ease. It puts you at ease. And it gives you the illusion of confidence. And if you feel confident, you'll act confident. So there's your public speaking tip and showing up in public spaces. Little hint, test it out. Let me know how it goes for you. Have a great rest of your Thursday. We'll see you tomorrow right here on Good Company.
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2: On the 401 eastbound near 427, two central lanes are blocked with a stall. It looks like we're also dealing with a crash on the QEW westbound at 427. A left shoulder and two left lanes are blocked off. Keep in mind there's still debris on the 404 northbound in the HOV at Major McKenzie. Use caution. And Jane Street and Milo Park, the intersection is blocked with a crash. 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
2: This is Key Life. We're here to let you know that because of what Jesus has done, God will never be angry at you again. Pete Allinson is a former pastor, founder of ForgeTruth.com, and the author of Like Father, Like Son, and he's been teaching us all this week.
1: Thank you, Matthew. If you're just joining us, Pete Allinson has been with us this week, and he's been teaching us from the Gospel according to Mark. And instead of doing a seminary lecture on it, he's been picking his favorite passages in Mark and has been teaching us from those passages with the fond hope. And he also taught us introduction stuff so we know about Mark, but so that you will go and enjoy reading this great book too. And we have looked, yesterday we talked about demonic stuff, demon possession, and what that means and what that says to us. And the day before we looked at a crippled man who danced after they dropped him through the roof. And we're going to, so Pete, you know, this is going to be the last one. So be careful that you pick a good one, okay?
3: Steve, I appreciate you allowing me to come in and do this. And you know, there is so much scholarly material that supports all of what we believe in all of the Bible.
1: It's true.
3: And so I just encourage our readers to, you know, get a good study Bible. You have the Harper Study Bible over there. I have the ESV Study Bible in front of me.
1: Yeah.
3: But get a good study Bible as you read through the Gospel of Mark. Look at the details. One of the scholarly things that we do need to talk about, because we're going to read on the resurrection.
1: Okay.
3: And I'm going to read it, but I want to say in advance, because Mark ends so briefly, there were some early on additions to the Gospel of Mark, the longer version. So there's only 8 verses that Mark gives in chapter 16, but then it goes on for several more verses because the early church said, well, we got to add to this. But then later, of course, Matthew came along, and then Luke came along, and John came along, adding to the accounts.
1: Yeah.
3: This is the shortest form that we have. And Mark ends with a short account of the resurrection for a reason. And as I read it, start thinking about what that reason might be. So here it is. Mark 16. When the Sabbath was passed, Mary Magdalene and Mary, the mother of James and Salome, brought spices so that they might go and anoint him. And very early on the first day of the week, when the sun had risen, they went to the tomb. And they were saying to one another, who will roll away the stone for us from the entrance of the tomb? And looking up, they saw that the stone had been rolled back. It was very large. And entering the tomb, they saw a young man sitting on the right side, dressed in a white robe. And they were alarmed. And he said to them, do not be alarmed. You seek Jesus of Nazareth, who was crucified. He is risen. He is not here. See the place where they laid him? But go, tell his disciples and Peter that he is going before you to Galilee. There you will see him, just as he told you. And they went out and fled from the tomb, for trembling and astonishment had seized them. And they said nothing to anyone, for they were afraid.
1: Oh, man.
3: And that's how he leaves the gospel.
1: That's powerful, too, isn't it?
3: Just in
1: and of itself. I thought about it. I mean, it's the briefest one, but boy, it slapped you upside the head.
3: Yeah. That one thing that we need to understand in the gospels is that this is, and really the whole New Testament, whole Bible, it's some of the best literature in the world.
1: That's true.
3: And it's, if this is Mark writing Peter's stuff, and I think it is,
1: yeah,
3: then you see that it's very well written. Now, I want to also challenge our readers to go back and read 1 Peter and 2 Peter.
1: Yeah.
3: When you read those two letters, you go, wait a minute. This is the guy who denied Christ? Wait a minute. This is the fisherman who always walked into a situation mouth first? Wait a minute. This is the guy who denied Jesus? This sounds like a totally different person when you read 1 and 2 Peter.
1: Yeah.
3: It seems like somebody who has been deepened and matured mentally, spiritually, and in every way. And this is Mark channeling Peter's message. So it's very well written, and it shows the work of the Holy Spirit working in these men's lives.
1: Yeah, that's so good.
3: Wow. The Bible is incredible. All right, so what stands out to us as we read this, first of all, what ought to stand out to all of us as Christians is that the early Christians did not anticipate or plan the resurrection of Jesus Christ.
1: That's a stupid thing that people say, that these people got together and they dreamed up a story so they'd make Jesus. What are you, crazy?
3: I know. I mean, and you and I have taught on this for years.
1: Yeah.
3: It's one of the craziest things. Why would the early church do that? They did not. And this account clearly
1: shows that.
3: Shows it. And really, it shows it in many ways. One of the reasons is they're going, who's going to move the stone?
1: Right.
3: And the ladies went, not planning very well.
1: They were going to anoint a dead body.
3: Yeah. So what were they thinking? Maybe they were just hoping that somebody, I mean, and none of the male disciples offered to come with them. Hey, we'll go move that stone for you. No, they're not going out.
1: I hadn't thought about that either.
3: So these ladies say, well, we got to go do our job. And it shows again, I think, that even though we tend to emphasize the disciples, what a committed cadre of women there were around the apostolic band.
1: Yeah.
3: And you know, I'm in men's ministry. That's what I do. But I'm not anti-woman. And the women in the church are crucial.
1: Oh, gosh.
3: And where would we be without the women in our lives spiritually? We need godly women who are godly women like these women.
1: Oh, yeah. Because we're lazy. We're not going to move that stone.
3: Yeah, and we're not even going to think to go help them.
1: No.
3: and they were too kind to say, Peter, get off your duff and come help me.
1: Yeah.
3: Well, at any rate, they go to do this. And they encounter this supernatural experience of the angel sitting there and that Jesus is not there. The tomb is empty. We didn't make that up. And we as Christians today need to continue to live in light of the resurrection of Jesus. There's so much truth in the New Testament that sometimes we forget. This is the cohesive element.
1: Yeah,
3: that proves
1: at the heart
3: of it. This proves that we're forgiven of sins.
1: Yeah,
3: he was raised because of our justification. Paul said in Romans, we know that the resurrection is absolutely true. Proves everything else is true.
1: Yeah, the exclamation point.
3: That's right. And so as we see how Mark leaves us with the resurrection, it really, and the other Gospels, Matthew in particular, gives the Great Commission. Go.
1: Yeah.
3: Go and do it. And we need Matthew, and we need Matthew 28 to tell us to get out there.
1: Yeah.
3: This leaves us with fear and trembling. The last

0: that God had done something beyond their comprehension that they didn't fully understand at this point. And this was before they had seen an angel. I mean, now they had to process it. So Mark immediately makes us want to go read Matthew.
1: That's true.
0: And Luke. And then get to Acts chapter 1, where Jesus appears to all of the disciples, and they are gripped with a sense of the absolute stunning supernatural nature of what they're about. And they at one point wanted Jesus to set up his kingdom on earth.
1: Yep.
0: Come on, here we go. Feed the 5,000. They're gonna put a crown on your head. And Jesus goes, no, they're not. Not now. Not now. More has to be done. So we, the people of God, are called to be a part of the supernatural work of extending the kingdom because of the resurrection of Jesus Christ. We need to go back to this and regain that sense of the awe and the mystery that it surrounds the resurrection of Christ. And what an opportunity we have to spread the gospel.
1: Oh, that's so good. Pete, this has been a great week. I've enjoyed this. And I've learned things. At my age, I don't learn much new. And I learned a good bunch this time on the Gospel of Mark. And I hope you do too. But the best part is the end. That dead man got up, walked, and sent us out to change the world. You think about that. Amen.
2: 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That wraps up their survey of the Gospel of Mark. 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Tomorrow, they'll tackle this question. What Bible translation has God given us? Hey, speaking of questions, here's another one, a really important one. 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

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They try to break me down, but their plan fails. I remember like yesterday, still clear as day, when I felt I had my whole future stripped away.

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1: If you have submitted your life to the Lordship of Jesus Christ, we live in the cities, but we have to abandon the values of the city in order to grasp the values of the ultimate city. We may have to reject the values of the cities in order to be accepted by the ultimate city. We may have been called fools, be called all kinds of names for Jesus' sake in the city, but we are called wise by God.
2: 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Jim Elliot was killed while evangelizing to the Aucca Indians in Ecuador, and he's often quoted as saying, "He is no fool who gives what he cannot keep to gain what he cannot lose." Today on Leading the Way, Dr. Youssef highlights powerful words in Hebrews chapter 13, offering a pointed challenge to live like Jim Elliot with eternity as our priority. So let's get right to today's life-changing message, seeking the ultimate city.
1: For we have not here an abiding city, but we seek after the city that is to come. In the last message, I dealt primarily with the first half of that verse, that we have now here an abiding city. And we looked at the beginning, the genesis of cities and building of cities in the scripture. Today I want to study the second half of the verse, but we seek after the city which is to come. Now the we here that the writer is having and dictated by the Holy Spirit to him is referring to the men and women of faith that the list he mentions there early on. And then he puts himself in the loop, and then he adds all the believers that are to come for the many generations, and he says, we, men and women of faith, have no here an abiding city, but we are seeking the city that is yet to come. Those who live by faith, those who walk by faith, those who practice faith, those who have a vision of God's ultimate victory in human history, we have here no abiding city, but we seek after the city that is going to come, that is yet to come. You know, the letter to the Hebrews is a letter that has been deeply concerned about apostasy in the church, apostasy among those believers, and is saying that God has never left himself without a witness, without a testimony at any time of history. And therefore, his opening remark says, in the past, God spoke to our forefathers through the prophets at many times and in various ways. But in these last days, he spoke to us by his Son. Hebrews 1:1. In the last message, you remember, we saw that God wanted us to be in a garden. He wanted humanity to live in a garden in fellowship with God. But Cain chose the city. He wanted us to be in a pure garden, but Cain went out and built a city. Still today, God is holding out a garden to the masses of people who reject him every day. Still today, he's holding a garden out to men and women in the thousands inside the walls of the churches who are hooked on religion but do not know the Lord Jesus Christ in a personal way. He's handing them a garden through what Jesus Christ did on the cross. And he said, come, leave the city, come to the garden. And yet, millions choose the city, turn the garden down. Listen, God is a very gracious God. He's a patient God. He's overruling God. He overrules again and again. He overrules our foolishness. He overrules our ignorance. He overrules our rejection of him. It was the very purpose of building the city that Cain wanted out, to rebel against God. He wanted his own way. He wanted to be in charge. He wanted to be in control. He wanted to serve the self. And ever since that time, the cities are being founded on these principles. But God could have destroyed him then. God could have banished him then if he wanted to. But he didn't. He so lovingly overruled. He's so merciful. And down the road, he promised Abraham, and he said, Abraham, they want a city. I'll give you a city. But not like Cain's city, not like Babylon city, not like Sodom city. He said, I will give you a city that is not built with hand. And Abraham looked forward to it. And from the day on, all the men and women of faith looked forward to that city. And we too look forward to that city. A city that's so beautiful, that is adorned with the presence of God. We have now here an abiding city. But we seek after the city that is yet to come. Isn't that wonderful, the character of God? And the way he deals with you and the way he deals with me. You may reject him, you may neglect him, you may defy him, you may ignore him, and yet he overrules again and again in your life. He overrules, he stands out and he holds that garden. He could snatch your life away. He could withhold your breath. He could withhold his hand of providence, but he doesn't. He wants to speak to you. He wants to forgive you. He wants to bless you. And he turns those foolish, those defiant, those rebellious streaks in us, and he brings good out of them. What a marvelous God. You don't say amen to God like that. Amen. Thank you. You see, we live between the garden on the one hand and the ultimate city on the other. And living between the garden and the ultimate city, we are beset with sin. We're beset with total rebellion. We are beset with total failure. We are beset with hopelessness. Yet that period between the garden and the ultimate city, we see God overruling. He's overruling, leading us toward the ultimate goal, working his purposes out. Between the garden and the city, there have been a large number of pilgrims who have traveled along the road, along the way. Men and women of faith, some who have been called foolish by the world, yet they're called wise by God. And these pilgrims may be living in earthly cities, working in earthly cities, ministering in earthly cities, yet they're always seeking after that which is to come. You and I, if you have submitted your life to the Lordship of Jesus Christ, we live in the cities, but we have to abandon the values of the city in order to grasp the values of the ultimate city. We may have to reject the values of the cities in order to be accepted by the ultimate city. We have to abandon the temporary order, in order we grasp the permanent. We may have been called fools, be called all kinds of names for Jesus' sake in the city, but we are called wise by God. And like Abraham, we are leaving Ur, we're on our way to the Chaldees. Amen? We are leaving what the world calls tangible for what God calls tangible. We have not here a city, an abiding city, a permanent city, an ongoing city. Why? Because we have another one which we seek, which we are heading toward. Think about it. Jesus was crucified in a garden in order that he may restore the garden in your heart. That garden of a relationship between the Father and you, between the Father and me. He died in a garden. He was buried in the garden. He rose again from that garden in order that anyone may come to the Lordship of Jesus Christ, surrendering to him, and he'll receive a garden in his heart and her heart. We have now here an abiding city, but we seek after the city that's to come. The key word in this verse is the word seek. You know, everyone is seeking after something. There are some people seeking after fame and fortune. Some are seeking after a husband or a wife. Some are seeking after power and prestige. Some are seeking after earthly securities. Some are still seeking after utopia. But according to the word of God in Hebrews 13:14, that the men and women of faith seek after the city that is yet to come. What does it mean? Does it mean I just wait and hope to die and get there somehow? no and a thousand no. That word seek here is the same word that the Lord Jesus used when he spoke to his disciples. You remember when he said, the Father takes care of the birds of the air. He takes care of the flowers of the field. And if he does so for them, how much more will he do for you? And then he goes on to say to them, but you seek ye first the kingdom of God and his righteousness, and all these things will be added unto you. Now, most people misunderstand that. You know what all these things are? Not what you think you want, and not what you think you need, but what God thinks you need. He'll provide them for you. But seek first the righteousness of God. Seek first to make him known. Seek first to glorify him in your life, in your decision making, and in everything you do. Seek him first. In the same word, the writer to the Hebrews says, we seek after the city that is not built with hand. We seek after the city that is to come. Now, seeking does not mean just going on with the hope that we might be finding it sometime. No. Seek does not mean just remembering it every now and then. No. Seek does not mean that on some special occasions when you come to church, you'll nod at an agreement with biblical doctrine. No. Seek means that all of my life's goals and all of my life's plans, that all of my life's motivations, that all of my life's purpose, that all of my life is dedicated to seeking after that city that is yet to come. That's what seeking means. The way I plan my future, the way I write my will, the way I train my children, the way that I live my life, the way I seek to testify to the Lord Jesus Christ, all underlined by seeking, seeking, seeking the city that is yet to come. All of my life is committed. All that I do is colored by my sight toward that city. No P.S. I thought of the story of the college student who walked into a photographer's studio with a framed picture of his fiance. And he gave it to the studio owner and he said, I want to duplicate it. And the studio owner, in order to duplicate the picture, he had to take it out of the frame. And as he took it out of the frame, he found the following inscription on the back of the picture. My dearest Tom, I love you with all my heart. I love you more and more each day. I will love you forever and ever. I am yours for all eternity. Signed, Diane. Then there's a P.S. If we ever break up, I want this picture back. Isn't that the way our generation is living today? No commitment. If it doesn't work, I'll get out. Now, single people, please hear me right. I love you. I pray for you. But I can tell you that the number one problem that people are not married is because they don't want to commit. They don't want to commit to anything. What can I get out of the church? What can I get out of a relationship? What can I get out of God? Yet with the men and women of faith who seek after the city which is yet to come, there can be no P.S. You have to abandon yourself to the Lordship of Jesus Christ. Our seeking after the city which is to come, it's not a wish. It's not a faint hope. Our seeking after the city is not just wandering aimlessly and hoping that somehow, sometime, somewhere, we're going to get there, we're going to discover it. No. We seek after the city. It motivates me when I wake up in the morning. It motivates me when I am bogged down with a problem. It motivates me when I'm dealing with family. It motivates me when I'm dealing with colleagues. It motivates all my problem solving. My eyes are focused on the city as I seek it. Yet we have here no abiding city. But we seek after the city which is to come. Along the way, as we're heading toward the city, along the way, as we're heading toward home, You and I and all the men of faith who experience difficulties. Yes. We'll experience pain, yes. We'll experience illness. We'll experience insult. We will experience criticism. And yes, some of us will experience persecution. We'll experience bereavement. We'll experience separation. We may experience monetary loss and the loss of our possessions. Whatever it may be, I can guarantee you one thing. That these difficulties along the way, whatever it may be, they're going to be huge mountains. If your eyes are not in the seeking of the city, you would see these things as high mountains, impassable mountains. If your eye and if your heart is not seeking after the city that is yet to come. You know, if you are anything like me, by nature, we're just stubborn. By nature, we're all stubborn and we're forgetful. And I have to remind myself of this every single passing day. It's easy for me to forget. And I get involved and I get on the treadmill. I get in the muddle. And think these are all important things. I get myself walking in circles. Bury myself in a big hole. And unable to see the city. Or look forward to it. I can't see beyond my current circumstances. And if they're tough and if they're difficult, I think this is it. My world is collapsing around me. Something similar to Jacob. You know, Jacob, when the boys went down to Egypt and they wanted to bring grain and they came back, didn't bring the grain or brought some grain, and they said, the man in Egypt now wants our younger brother Benjamin to come with us. And that was just much too much for Jacob. He couldn't handle it anymore. He just had enough. And as he tore his clothes and he said, all this has come upon me. How much more can I take? Joseph is no more. Simeon is no more. And now they're taking Benjamin. These were the circumstances as he saw them. But the reality was that Joseph was sitting on the throne of Egypt. And Benjamin is about to go and join the party. But how many times we make judgment before all the facts are in, and we see all the problems and we see all the difficulties and say, this is it. And how often do we get so stubbornly bogged down in the city? How often do we stubbornly forget about the garden, that ultimate city? How often God tries by all kinds of means to get our attention? He will speak to us again and again, saying, listen, my son did not come to the world and die on a cross, a death of a criminal, so that you can get bogged down in the city 20 hours a day. And you're not responding. You're still not listening. He whispered in your ear so quietly, so gently, and you're still hiding in the city. He reminds you again and again, look to the garden, look to the ultimate city. Be a salt in the middle of a rotting meat. Be a light in a dark world. But you still insist on becoming part and parcel of the city. You want to become part of the meat. Your light is flickering. And he calls you by name and he says, I want you to be a light in a city that's set on a hill. And you are determined to be a city in a valley. Finally, he has to get your attention. Have you ever thought why Lot could not save Sodom? Have you thought about that? I believe because Sodom knew that Lot's motive for living was just like theirs. It's like the rest of them. It is self-centered. His motive for living was, give me, give me, give me, and live just like the rest of them. He lost his saltness. His light flickered out. His impact for God became minimum, if any at all. And as I'm going to conclude, I want to leave you with these thoughts. Probably asking yourself, where do I begin? Where do I begin as I seek toward the city, as I seek after the city that is yet to come? You have to begin in your heart. In your heart and in your mind. When the scripture talks about a heart, it means the mind, the center of your will, the center of your decision making. That's where you have to begin. You have to ask yourself, what is my real motive in life? When you stand all bare before God, what is your real motive in life? Are you living day by day, reflecting that city? Can those who are watching you see the difference between you and others? Secondly, you have to be at home. Do your children, your family, see you live the way you claim to believe? Or do they see one person in church on Sunday and another person for the rest of the week? Do you personally show your children as well as instruct them of how to belong to that ultimate city? How to look and seek that ultimate city? Thirdly, it's in your community, in your surroundings. Do people see you and say, he, she, they are representatives of holiness. He, she are representing righteousness. He, she are representing purity and godliness. Listen, they may hate you for it, but they will see it. They may resent you for it, but they'll see it. For these are the characteristics of that ultimate city, our real home, our real citizenship.
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7: We can calmly take our concerns to God because He is as near as our next breath. 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
1: We are the aroma of Christ to God, but here's what Paul's saying. To the lost, we are a fragrance of death. But to the saved, we are a fragrance of life.

0: Welcome back to Live in the Light as we go through 2 Corinthians verse by verse. We are in a series right now called Strength in Weakness, digging into the life of a Christ follower with Paul. Today's message is a pit stop of powerful theology. Last time we went over the fact that we are guaranteed victory by God. How amazing is that to know the end? Let this be so encouraging to you today, friend. Right now, we're getting farther into the passage together and learning about how we spread the fragrance of God. Christian, you give off a fragrance to those around you. Did you know that? We want to be the fragrance of joy, of love, and the gospel. Lord, let it be so. Let's go into our Bibles today in 2 Corinthians chapter 2. Here's Pastor Robbie.
1: The reality is, right, again, as believers, and like Paul knows us, even if we die, we win. Especially if we die, we win. You ever thought about and noticed how much of winning drives our society? You ever noticed that? Like billions and billions and billions of dollars are spent in the pursuit of winning. There's massive amounts of idolatry that is moving towards, again, winning. Just so much is invested, again, in the desire to win. I mean, just taken recent weeks, what is it, like a week ago, the Blue Jays, right? Ever heard of them? Well, like, the whole nation all of a sudden is investing heavily with, like, heart, soul, and mind in a baseball team where, like, millions of people weren't even cheering for the Jays a couple months ago, right? But all of a sudden they start winning, and then everyone's like, yeah, let's win. Let's win. If they were losing, no one cares, right? Or hardly anyone, right? A few kind of hardcore fans, right? But winning all of a sudden gathers everyone. It's exciting and all the money, all stuff, whatever. But what happens? Oh, they lose. I'm sorry, they lose, right? Oh, right? I'm disappointed too, right? But again, this is life. But the reality, again, everyone wants to win. Yep. Listen, this just in Jesus Christ, you will never lose, right? Yeah, there you go. I love that theology. I love it so much because it's true. It's true. This is what Paul is saying. This is the truth he constantly recounts. Why? Because when it's so hard and when there's suffering and difficulty and opposition and despair, to remind ourselves, wait, in the end, this is going to end very well. In the end, we're going to make it. In the end, we sang. We see Jesus Christ face to face. In the end, the hope of glory. In the end, the reality of death gone and tears wiped away. In the end, it's coming soon. I sat there this morning as I looked out. When I get up in the morning, I get up again. It's always dark and I put my little light on. I'm looking outside. And the one good thing about some snow on the ground was that it was giving a little more light to the outside, which kind of came on the inside. But I was looking outside this morning. I'm just like, man, like, so I turned 51 this year. I'm just like, this life going by pretty fast. I'm just like, it's not like, again, listen, there's death all around us all the time. This week, death all around us, life and death. I'm just like, man, it's going to be by, like, this is going to be by so fast. Robbie, are you ready? Robbie, what are you living for? I'm telling you, like, just the stuff I ask myself all the time, reminder, what are you living for? What are you trying to do? Like, what are you investing in? Like, what is the purpose of your existence? Right? Understanding, again, life on mission for Christ, life on mission for me to be able to get up and open the word right now. Like, oh, wow. Thank you, God. Thank you for the grace involved in that. You're no different, though. You're no different. Reminding ourselves, again, in the midst when things are so difficult, in Jesus Christ, we have zero chance of losing. So we're on this life on mission. It is the best mission ever because you can't lose. And you're trying to recruit people to join you on this winning mission for Jesus Christ. Paul is reminding himself of this, and he is always so encouraged by that. Point number two is this now. A fuel for life on mission. We are led by God to spread the fragrance of God now. We are led by God to spread the fragrance of God. Look at the rest of verse 14. But thanks be to God who in Christ, I love that phrase, you love that phrase, always leads us in triumphal procession and through us, wow, spreads the fragrance of the knowledge of him everywhere. So in verse 14, we are led by God, believers, genuine believers, led by God in Christ. And through us, he spreads the fragrance of the knowledge of God. I think Paul here, he's seeing by faith this sovereign, unstoppable leadership of God. He's like, we're in God's team. If God is for us, who can be against us? Jesus Christ, I will build my church, and the gates of hell will not prevail against it. I think Paul sees this triumphal parade of Christ that is going to move throughout the entire Roman Empire. Like, inconceivable odds, humanly speaking, not a chance. But see, it's God who's leading us. In Christ, who's leading us. always leading us to spread the fragrance of the knowledge. God has a plan and God will not be stopped. Okay? So this is the Great Commission. The Great Commission. Jesus Christ says, all authority in heaven and earth has been given to me. Right? Jesus says, I hold the authority of the universe. I'm commissioning you. We say, I like our chances. Right? Right? Right? God, Jesus has all the power and the authority. Make disciples all nations, baptizing in the name of the Father, the Holy Spirit, teaching them. And then at the end, behold, I'm with you always to the end of the age. Behold, I'm with you. So the book ends to the Great Commission, the promise of God's power in Christ, the promise again of Jesus Christ's presence with his church for now and always. I like your chances. I like it. I think that's what Paul knows. Of course he knows this. And he's like, we are always led by God in Christ to spread the fragrance of the knowledge of God. Wow, wow, wow, wow, wow. Feel for your life a mission. As we go out here locally, nationally, globally, again, we have the power of Christ and we have the presence of Christ guaranteed as we seek to do that. This is why the church has done what it's done now for 2,000 years. It's not us, it's him. And he guarantees it. So again, in these Roman processions, right, incense was a big part of it. Incense would fill the air with a fragrance, an unmistakable fragrance. This fragrance symbolized victory for the conquering side and symbolized death for those who have been captured and prisoners. This becomes a powerful metaphor for what Christ's followers are. Listen, this is beautiful. The fragrance of the knowledge of God. So God leads us, right? We are led by God individually as a church. We are led by God to be the fragrance of God, to spread, again, the fragrance of the knowledge of God in a dark and dying world. The fragrance. Isn't it true that no sense remains in the memory like scent? Think about that, right? Some wonderful scents. Walk into a bakery. Yeah. Walk into a bakery. A coffee shop. Many of us love that. You walk in. Oh, the aroma, right? The fragrance. A sweet perfume. Not too much, but a sweet perfume, right? Right? So nice. And then there's some not so nice fragrances, right? Like a dead skunk in the road, right? But unmistakable. Or sewage. Awful, right? Or a guy who wears way too much cologne, right? Right, right? No offense, all right? So yeah. So again, Christ followers carry the fragrance of God. So our lives are to be salt and light. And you could add a fragrance, to carry a fragrance of the knowledge of God. So again, I want you to see in verse 14, and through us, right? Well, John 15, Jesus is the vine, we are the branches. The vine bears the fruit through the branches. This is what's being said right here in verse 14. We are to spread the fragrance of the knowledge of God. God has designed that to happen through us. Okay? Make it personal. God has saved you to use you. No exceptions. Hey, no exceptions. You can't look up here and be like, Pastor Boy, it's just you. No. Every single one of us.

We are to communicate the gospel. We are to spread, again, by God's design, to carry the fragrance of the knowledge of God. Wow, that's so awesome. So we ask ourselves, listen, are our lives carrying the fragrance of the knowledge of God? So Lord willing, we're living our lives at work. We're living our lives in our neighborhood. We're living our lives at school. We're living our lives among family or friends or strangers. And there's people like, hey, what's that smell, right? And see, that's our Holy Spirit door opportunity to be like, oh, I'll tell you what it is. It's the fragrance of the knowledge of God. It's the fragrance and the aroma of Christ, because he has changed my life and set me free. This is what you are picking up. This is what you are sensing, right? And that's, again, all of our lives, for those of us alive in Jesus Christ, this is life on mission. We are living a life where we are to carry the fragrance of the knowledge of God, notice, everywhere, beautiful. Beautiful. So Paul understands this, man. He's being used in an incredible way as a missionary. And he has taken the fragrance of the knowledge of God, again, to see lives change in amazing ways throughout really the known world to him. Incredible. Incredible. Everywhere, right? Great commission. Make disciples of all nations. Everywhere. You should be my witnesses in Judea, Samaria, and to the ends of the earth, right? Right? So to carry the fragrance of the knowledge of God. In a small, significant way, though, we just planted Upper Hamilton. Why? To spread the fragrance of the knowledge of God in a new place. We have a massive heart for missions in this church, okay? Led so well by Pastor Greg, okay? And a whole team around him, okay? Why? To spread the fragrance of the knowledge of God everywhere. We just sent out missionary couples to be trained again to go to places in the earth where the gospel has not been proclaimed. Why? To spread the fragrance of the knowledge of God. Because when people carry the fragrance of the knowledge of God, other people's lives are changed forever. And they receive everlasting life and they are saved. This is the mandate and mission of the church. We do it individually. We do it collectively. We do it locally. We do it nationally. We do it globally. Listen. Do not get to the end of your life and stand before the Lord Jesus Christ and be like, well, I was too busy to spread your fragrance. Right? Well, I didn't feel like spreading your fragrance. Like, one of the great stewardships we have in our lives is to carry and spread the fragrance of the knowledge of God everywhere, right? One of the great stewardships of our lives, okay? It's more important than your work. It's more important than your family. It's more important than, wait, did you say it's more important? Yes, I did. It's more important than your family. It is. It's more important than whatever ambition you have in this world. Like, that's all going to turn to dust. But the knowledge of God and the gospel of Jesus Christ and for his glory, that lasts for eternity. Right? This is what Paul is saying, right? In the midst of the hardship, the mission arises. In the midst of the suffering, the mission arises. In the midst of the despair, the encouragement for the mission again arises. That we are to be led by God to spread the fragrance of God. God help us. God help us. Okay? Point number three. We are the aroma of Christ to God. Wow. Look at verse 15 now. Okay? For we are the aroma of Christ to God among those who are being saved, and among those who are perishing. This is beautiful and powerful. So our context reveals here, as we spread the message of the gospel of Christ, okay, that's our context. This becomes an aroma rising from our lives to and into the nostrils of God. Think about that. So the fragrance of the message of Christ rises as an aroma of Christ and is pleasing to God. Love this so much. It reminds me of Acts 10, the Roman centurion Cornelius. An angel appears to him and says, your prayers and alms, your giving, have risen as a memorial before God. That is sacrificial incense language. Cornelius, your prayers and the life you are living and generosity is rising as incense to God. Like, I woke up this morning, I told you I was in Psalm 142. I read verse 1, hasten to me. And then I looked at verse 2 and it says, may my prayers rise as incense to you. And I'm like, okay, Lord, that is so encouraging for me today. Like, I'm just like, this is where I'm scheduled to be. I'm like tapping my Bible, you know, in the dark and just going, that is so encouraging for me, because I just feel the Lord just bring subtle, quiet forms of confirmation just to say, Robbie, go preach the word today. You know, and your prayers are being heard. Son, your prayers are being heard. They're rising as incense to the Lord, you know, and we live for Jesus Christ. We preach the gospel of Jesus Christ.
there's an aroma rising up to God, which he's so pleased with. Loved ones, he's

0: so pleased with. When you speak of Christ, there's an aroma of Christ going to God. When you live for the gospel, there's an aroma of Christ going to God. When you witness in your neighborhood, when you seek to love people in Jesus Christ, there's an aroma. What a beautiful image. So encouraging to me to think. We need to think on these things again more often. Our lives give an aroma to Christ. I think on the other side of this though, right? What do we know? Well, often we're not pursuing an aroma of Christ to God. Often we are consumed with the world. And I think it's appropriate to say, Lord, forgive us for how so often we seem to want to smell like the world around us. How often we are attracted. Like, let's just be honest, in sin and the sin of the world is a smell of death. Right? Like when we want to smell like the culture around us, that is godless. We want to smell like the secularism or materialism. We want to smell like materialism. Right? At the end, like that's the smell of death. We want to smell like self or self-centeredness, which is our world is obsessed with, right? I think it's good for us to say, and I think it's important, Lord, forgive us. Lord, we repent of often being drawn to the smell of the world, which ultimately is the smell of death. And you're like, why? When you say it that way, you're like, oh, I don't want to do that. I don't want to do that. Why would I want to pursue the smell of death or aroma of death? I want to pursue the aroma of life and Christ. I know, me too, me too, me too, me too. It's so good for us, though, to be honest about it and say, Lord, forgive me, forgive us for doing that, right? But now on the positive side, when we speak of Christ and preach Christ, there's aroma that rises to the heavens to the delight of God. Love that. Our lives are to be aroma of Christ to God. This past week, some of you might remember, it was this time last year, I went to Ottawa to visit Christian MPs. And to meet with a Christian senator, with a group of pastors across Canada. This past week, I did that again. This is our second time doing it in the last 2 years. And it's such an encouraging time. I feel blessed and humbled to be there. But essentially, we're going to encourage and pray for believing MPs and believing, again, politicians at Parliament Hill. And you meet with them. I'm always humbled and reminded, too, just how many of them, they're honest and vulnerable with us as well, you know, from across the country. They're honest and vulnerable, just how much they sense the darkness and the spiritual warfare of what they're doing and how convicted they are to stand and give their lives for the things that matter. And they used to say, you know, one MP was saying, or several were kind of saying, you know, 20 years ago, the issues seemed to be about kind of economics and policies and things that were, you know, but now they're about like life and death issues, like life, like the Bible's very, very, very clear on. Like, this isn't like wondering what God thinks about this, you know, but issues that many of us are aware of too, when it comes to abortion or it comes to MAID or, you know, it comes to the understanding again of just like people or some politicians are trying to say that you preach the Bible, it's hate speech now, right? These things are being said out loud right now, right? So they're on the front lines and fighting in a way that is incredibly inspiring to me in some ways, and to see their hearts are not perfect. Of course not. Of course not. But I believe they desire to stand for what they believe is true, to be an aroma of Christ to God. That's humbling to me. And just this past week, and just to say all of us, it's amazing how much they communicate to, how much they value the church and how much they value us. Understanding that the difference will be made with each life who loves Jesus Christ. That is the only way that effectual, lasting change is ultimately going to turn this nation around. It's through Jesus Christ. It's through you and I living this out and helping others to do the same. We are the aroma of Christ to God. The essence of Paul's point, though, is found in the second half of verse 15. Notice, the aroma of Christ to God among those who are being saved and among those who are perishing. Verse 16 now. To one, a fragrance from death to death. To the other, a fragrance from life to life. So, again, within the Roman procession, the incense and aroma that would fill the air meant very different things depending on where you were situated, right? To the victorious Roman soldiers, this was a fragrance aroma of life and victory. But if you were a captured prisoner, this was an aroma that you smelt and you knew meant certain death. Almost always, the prisoners at the end of the procession were executed. That's almost always what happened, again, at the end of these things. So let's just be crystal clear on the screen for you here, on the screen for you, right? Just to make sure we summarize, we are the aroma of Christ to God. But here's what Paul's saying. To the lost, we are a fragrance of death. But to the saved, we are a fragrance of life. This is so true, isn't it? I think one of the clearest examples of this for me is to preach the gospel at a funeral. Because it's so often filled with such a mix of people, and so often there's people coming in who haven't been to church in years or ever at this point. And you preach, you seek by God's grace to preach a clear message of the gospel of hope. And for those who are saved, it's a fragrance of life. There's hope, there's tears of joy, there's perspective, there's love, and the believers there, and they smell the fragrance of life, and they're renewed as their purpose and why they live and the joy of knowing Jesus Christ. And then there's a whole category of people, and you can see it. You can see it. Sometimes I just got to look at my Bible and keep preaching what I'm doing. You know what I mean? Because you're just getting people staring at you, and it's like they're going to kill you. Okay? No, man, for real. You know, because, listen, the heart is hardened, and they pick up the fragrance of the gospel, and they see it as death. They're hardened, resistant, rejecting, filled with pride against it. Do not speak to me about that, right? And so to some, the gospel is a fragrance of life. To others, it's a fragrance of death. Life to life, death to death, right? I mean, hard in some ways to read this, and yet we all know it's true. We all know it's true. But isn't it so wonderful when we proclaim Jesus Christ and people pick up the fragrance of life? Isn't it so beautiful to watch? When people hear the message of Jesus Christ and they see their sin for what it is, and they understand in that moment that sin leads to death, they know that they are separated from God because of their sin, but then they see Jesus, they smell the fragrance of life in Jesus, they understand that he has paid for their sin, that he is the source of forgiveness, that he is the one who cleanses them with his blood, that he gives and grants the promise of everlasting life. For the person who sees and understands, they have never absorbed or taken in a more beautiful fragrance in their existence. And at that moment, as they breathe in Jesus Christ, they are saved. They are set free. They are reconciled to God. They are adopted into the family of God as a child. It is an awesome, beautiful, thrilling sight to watch. And you know what I mean. And we as a church, we get to watch these baptisms like every month. We watch these baptisms and we pray, Lord willing, a lot more are to come. And they testify to the fact that for a while they were taking in the smell of death to death, but then they truly saw Jesus Christ, they believed in Jesus Christ, and they inhaled the fragrance of life, and they are now changed forever. They will never be the same again. It is absolutely beautiful to watch. Let me ask you here today, I just got to ask this. Have you ever truly breathed in the fragrance of life that is found in Jesus Christ? Have you ever truly... Like, do you know what I mean in the last couple of minutes that I've been talking? Hey, for those who have not, what are you waiting for? Right? What are you waiting for? Because the reality is one of the ways you know you have not is, again, the world smells better to you than Jesus. Right? You're not living for Christ. You're living for the world. You're living for sin. You're living for self and pleasure. Right? That's not what a true believer does. But what are you waiting for to truly embrace and to inhale, to smell, to take in the fragrance of Jesus Christ, which is life to life, eternal life, never to die again? That is the most beautiful fragrance you could ever truly. I pray in Jesus' name that could happen to you today. Sins are forgiven, set free, saved, child of God, the promise of everlasting life. And man, you have everything now to live for because the Jesus Christ in you, the hope of glory. Wow, wow, wow, wow, wow, right? This is what Paul is saying. Listen, we are aroma of Christ to God, to some the fragrance of life, to others the fragrance of death. Hey, by the way, hey, expectations, right? Expectations, right? These believers that go out and say, I'm a Christian now. Everyone's going to like me. Well, you're going to be disappointed, right? You're going to be disappointed, right? I'm a believer now. God wants to use me. Yes? Amen? Amen? Yeah, yeah, yeah. And he's going to use me sometimes in rejection, and he's going to use me sometimes in acceptance, and people will come to Christ through my life. Unbelievable, praise God, right? Listen, both are going to happen, right? So you go out and yeah, I'm a nice guy, you know, all that. Yeah, you might be. It doesn't mean you're not going to be hated, right? Right? The Bible's clear, so let's not be discouraged. Paul, what's he? Renewing his mind, refreshing his heart. Renewing his mind, refreshing his heart. If anyone lived this out, it's Paul. So more fuel for life on mission, guaranteed victory by God, led by God, spread the fragrance of God, aroma of Christ, again, to God. And then number four, this: we are commissioned by God in the sight of God. We are commissioned by God. Man, what a beautiful. Look, so end of verse 16. Who is sufficient for these things? That I like fragrance of life and death? Like, no one is. No one is. That's why we need the Lord so much. Right? Verse 17. And he'll, by the way, he'll clarify that more next week. So come back next week and we'll get the sufficiency piece unpacked further. Verse 17. For we are not like so many peddlers of God's word, but as men of sincerity, as commissioned by God in the sight of God, we speak in Christ. Wow. Paul says they are men of sincerity. Meaning that word sincere was used holding up something to the light to verify its authenticity. He's like, yeah, I bring the light on my life. You will see my motives are pure. As opposed to the peddlers of God's word that are hucksters, con artists. Paul's motives, he says, are pure. Paul's not like, hey, buy this cloth on my TV program and give me $100 and you receive God's favor, right? That's what the peddlers of God's word do. Paul's like, no. I'm not that guy. He's not in it for himself. Notice he's been commissioned by God in the sight of God. I love that. Commission could be sent from God. Life on mission, saved to sent. Yes. Sent from God. So we are sent by God. Listen, in the sight of God. God is watching. I love that. So there's a sequence here. You know how much I love sequences. Let's go to a sequence here. So notice, first we're saved by God. Jesus Christ saves us. We are set free. We are new creations. And then next, we are sent by God, right? So we are saved and we are sent by God in the Great Commission. We are sent, life on mission, right? To witness for the Lord Jesus Christ. And then this, in the sight of God, okay? We are saved. God is watching. God is observing. There's an accountability in the sight of. I mean, that's really encouraging for me. Really encouraging for me. I hope it is for you too. Like, just like he knows what's going on. It's not like he's distant and not involved. And then lastly, notice we speak for God, right? We speak in Christ, the text says. So this is all of us right here, saved and sent in the sight of God, and then we speak for God. Every single one of us alive in Jesus Christ right now, right? This is our lives. This is our lives. Why? So that people would be changed and we are the aroma of Christ to God. We are commissioned by God in the sight of God. Hey, take that seriously. Take that seriously. Hey, listen. Again, this morning, looking outside and saying, life's going by fast. One life, loved ones. One life. One stewardship. One opportunity. Don't blow it. One stewardship. What? Saved, sent, in the sight of God, speaking for God. Right? Opportunity to live for the Lord in this way. This is such good fuel for our life on mission. Paul is in the midst of difficulty. He renews his mind to refresh his heart. Just by way of recap, we're at the gas station. We're getting fuel, or again, charging station, whatever you want to do. Cleaning the windshield today, right? We are asking the Holy Spirit to fill us. What are we reminded? In Christ we win. We're led by God to be the fragrance for him. Aroma of Christ to God, rising to the Lord, commissioned by God, and God is watching. Wow. Hey, Hope Oakville, what a great opportunity we have. What a great opportunity we have. Let's not waste it. Amen. Amen. Let's pray. Father, I pray your word is speaking powerfully to your people. I pray that is a deep encouragement again to your church. And I pray, Lord, we be mindful right now in our lives, where we are, who we're with, and what you would have us do. Thank you for the example of Paul. Man, struggling so much, yet building his life on the truth of Jesus Christ. Suffering, yet he did not give up. Opposed, yet he pressed on. Amazing. Why? Because Jesus. That's why. Jesus. Help us to do the same. Again, use this church. We just so much want you to use the people of this church for our lives and our stewardship for you. We pray in Jesus' name. Amen.
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